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0: it. And then the defense gets a pick, right? And they cheer. And now you're cheering against your offense and your starting quarterback. It makes no sense. That post by the Eagles social media team, probably should have thought about that one.
1: You got to read the room there. You can't.
0: Yeah,
1: do that.
0: Because the whole thing it's about the quarterback right
1: or
0: now.
1: Or post it in when the ball's
0: else.
1: Or post Thank it when you. The ball's already in flight. Because maybe it was the maybe it was the backup quarterback getting those
0: right.
1: reps. You don't know that it was Jalen Hurts. You know, post it with the ball already in flight.
0: Clip the start. Yeah, there you go.
1: That's what you got to do. Ian Fitzsimmons, Jonathan Zaslow here. Coming up next is traveling alone for 8 hours. A big deal. 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

0: 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That's right. Amber and Ian on ESPN Radio. He's Ian Fitzsimmons. I'm Jonathan Zaslow. We got a lot going on here. Let's get right after
1: we
0: it.
1: We do.
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0: All right, Nick Carty, he produced the show Behind the Glass tonight. He's in for Stosh up there in Bristol. What do you got for us, Nick?
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0: not going to be a winner for you. Like, Jaden Daniels is one of three Heisman Trophy winners in LSU's history. That is an incredible accomplishment. Wanting to be treated the same as Joe Burrow, who not only won a national championship there, but authored one of the best college football seasons of the 21st century, isn't a comparison that's going to be a winning value proposition for you.
1: All right, so tough to blame him there. Either way, it's Pickett's jersey for 2026 when he and LSU welcome Clemson to town Saturday, September 5th of week one. Number one in the National League, meet number two in the National League. That's next. SportsCenter All Night continues. 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
1: 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Chris Burnett with you here on Sports Center all night. Back to the Diamond. We head out west. Brewers, Dodgers, number one in the National League. Meet number two in the National League. Both these teams full speed ahead to the postseason. And it could just be a preview. 28% chance for the Dodgers and the Brewers to meet in the NLCS per ESPN Analytics, the highest projected matchup for the National League. More analytics, Dodgers with a 76% chance to earn a bye coming into Thursday. Brewers, a 79%.

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1: 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Chris Burnett with you here on Sports Center all night. Back to the diamond. We head out west. Brewers, Dodgers, number one in the National League. Meet number two in the National League. Both these teams full speed ahead to the postseason. And it could just be a preview. 28% chance for the Dodgers and the Brewers to meet in the NLCS per ESPN analytics, the highest projected matchup for the National League. More analytics, Dodgers with a 76% chance to earn a bye coming into Thursday. Brewers, a 79% chance to win the NL Central. We'll pick this one up in the sixth. Milwaukee up 2-1.
2: Send to Teller. Set at the chest. There go the runners. Here comes the pitch. And the fly ball in the deep right center field is way back there. And it is a three-run pinch hit home run for Max Muncy.
1: 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Game still closed. Jumping ahead to the ninth inning.
3: Ground ball right side, base hit. Churio around third. He will score. Mitchell's headed to third. He'll make it there. Jake Bauer.

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13: 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A deep shot to right center field. 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
1: 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Chris Burnett with you here on Sports Center All Night. Back to the Diamond. We head out west. Brewers, Dodgers, number one in the National League. Meet number two in the National League. Both these teams full speed ahead to the postseason. And it could just be a preview. 28% chance for the Dodgers and the Brewers to meet in the NLCS per ESPN Analytics, the highest projected matchup for the National League. More analytics, Dodgers with a 76% chance to earn a bye coming into Thursday. Brewers, a 79% chance to win the NL Central. We'll pick this one up in the sixth. Milwaukee up 2-1.
2: Send to Teller. Send it to Chess. There go the runners. Here comes the pitch. And the fly ball and the deep right center field is way back there, and is a three-run pinch hit home run for Max Muncy.
1: 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Game still close. Jumping ahead to the ninth inning.
3: Ground ball right side, base hit. Trurio around third. He will score. Mitchell's headed to third. He'll make it there. Jake Bowers delivers. It's 5-4 Milwaukee. Just served it through the right side, past the shift. The Brewers have scored three times on five hits in the ninth inning.
1: 620 WTMJ, and that would do it. The Brewers beat the Dodgers 5-4. They become the first team in baseball to reach 75 wins for the second straight season. Second team to do that in consecutive years in the last 20 years. They joined the Yankees in 09 and 2010. For Max Muncy, his 131st career home run at Dodger Stadium. And for the Dodgers.

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0: Another three-run home run for Rafael Flores Jr., his second in as many innings. The Pirates are up 13-0.
1: That second shot made him the third Pirates catcher with two home runs and six RBI in the last 50 seasons. Staying in the ninth, Ashcraft still on the mound for Pittsburgh.
0: Extraordinary effort for the 26-year-old out of Robinson, Texas. Swing, fly ball, center. Mangum back. He's there. He's got it. Braxton Ashcraft, a complete game victory. His 12th win of the season. He throws a three-hitter here in Miami. And the Pirates wallop the Marlins 13-1. What a game for Braxton Ashcraft.
1: Indeed it was. Ashcraft's first career complete game and first by a Pirates pitcher since Paul Skeens in 2025. Cubs Nationals. Cubs enter Thursday three games back of the Brewers for the NL Central lead. Nationals not out of it just yet, but they have their work cut out for them for sure. Well, Thursday didn't start out bad. Washington at the plate in the fifth.
2: Gausman to the belt. Abrams does not run. The pitch is launched right center field. Crow Armstrong going back to the wall, and there it goes. Bobby Ortiz does it again. It's 5-0 Nationals. Ortiz with a three-run clout over the right center field wall.
1: Nationals Radio Network. So 6-0 Nats. Cade Cavalli on the hill and throwing darts in the eighth with 9 Ks already to his name.
2: Here's the set. 3-2 pitch to Conforto is on the way. Yay! Strike three called over the outside corner. Cavalli lets out a scream. He has finished off 8 scoreless innings on 1 hit. He has 10 strikeouts for the 4th time in his career. A masterpiece from Cade Cavalli here this afternoon.
1: So a gem for Cavalli. Finished tossing 8 innings. The 10 Ks make him the first Washington pitcher with 8-plus scoreless innings and 10 Ks since Steven Strasburg back in 19. Guardians, Tigers. Tigers strike first in the third. They take a 1-0 lead into the sixth.
3: 2 outs, bases empty, 2-2.
4: Fly ball, left field. Way back in left. And gone. Eduardo Valencia got a curveball over the plate, and he did not miss. Number 5 makes it a 2-0 lead.
1: 97.1, the ticket, and the Tigers blank the Guardians 3-0. Rookie debuts on deck. That's next. SportsCenter All Night continues. It's ESPN Radio.
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1: They say solo home runs won't beat you in baseball unless you're the Yankees playing the Mariners Thursday. The call from Seattle Sports, 7:10 a.m.
4: The 2-2. Swung on, cranked. Left field. It's high. It's deep. It is gone. Weston Wilson, a solo home run. And the Mariners have the lead. 1-0 Mariners. Weston Wilson strikes. Only the second home run Max Fried has given up this year.
0: Number four.
1: Major League Baseball took center stage in Iowa for the Field of Dreams game, and Kyle Schwarber made sure the fans enjoyed the show. 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
5: Out of a stretch, the delivery. Oh, this ball's hammered toward right field. It is high. It has a serious chance. Back to the wall is Keystrel. He's at the wall, and he jumps. Oh, and he knocked it over. He jumped to catch it and hit his glove, and the ball dropped over the wall. Wow, and the Phillies are going to jump up 4-1. I mean, I feel bad for Keystrel and great for Schwarber at the same time.
0: Number three.
1: Fernando Mendoza made his pro debut for the Raiders and gave the Vegas faithful a glimpse into their future on Raider Nation Radio, 9:20 a.m.
6: Baster on the inside slot. Fernando looking left across the middle. Caught. Touchdown. Jack Besh. Fernando Mendoza. A rifle to Jack Besh. And the Raiders score six. Touchdown. Las Vegas Raiders.
0: Number two.
1: Cade Cavalli was dealing in the nation's capital, and teammate Abi Ortiz made sure he got all the run support he needed with this three-run shot on the Nationals radio network.
4: Gausman to the belt. Abrams does not run. The pitch is launched. Right center field. Pearl Armstrong going back to the wall, and there it goes! Abi Ortiz does it again! It's 5-0 Nationals. Ortiz with a three-run clout over the right center field wall.
0: Number one.
1: And our top sound of the night, Boston had lost five straight games before Caleb Durbin helped them break that streak in the grandest way possible. 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
7: Here's the pitch, and it is driven in the left field. It is back. It is gone. A slam for Durbin, and the Red Sox lead it 5-0. Who needs 10 fingers? Durbin. Tone setting of the Red Sox. Finally a big swing in Toronto.
1: And that was Durbin's second career grand slam. He just had his first on August 4th against the White Sox. SportsCenter All Night, ESPN Radio. Back to the W, Mystics Aces. Aces Asia Wilson balling this year, averaging a WNBA best 26.3 points per game, on pace to be the second highest points per game in WNBA history, trailing, well, herself from 2024. The Mystics, they had a 7-game win streak snapped Tuesday. The Aces, hoping to clinch a playoff spot on Thursday. We'll jump to the fourth quarter here.
8: Off the fingertips of Kubelik. Young steps it back for a new season high. Pours it in. Her first 30-pointer of the season.
1: Amazon Prime and the Aces win this one 83-76. They clinched that playoff spot. That's for the eighth straight season. They're the second team to clinch a playoff berth this season, along with the Lynx. Jackie Young, a season high, 32 points. Second regular season game with 30 points and 5 assists. Asia Wilson, season low, 15 points. Two of her three lowest scoring games this season have been in August. And Becky Hammon, for Vegas, the fifth head coach to make the playoffs in each of the first five seasons. Sparks Liberty. Liberty rolling lately. Scored 90-plus points in 9 consecutive games, longest streak by a team in league history. Sparks, not so much. Sparks are allowing 93.6 points per game, second most by a team this season. We'll jump ahead again to the fourth quarter here.
9: Clutch time here at Barclays Center. Stewart. Sizing up Hamby. Stewart.
10: Yes!
9: first points of the second half for Brianna Stewart.
1: Amazon Prime and the Liberty win it 85-81. They've won five consecutive home games, tied for their longest streak this season. Jonquel Jones, 11 points, 18 rebounds, most by any New York player this season. New York is 42-6 when Jones records a double-double in her career. Brianna Stewart, 11 points, 6 rebounds. She now has 2,975 points with New York, passing Cappy Pondexter for fourth most in Liberty history. The Sparks, they trailed by as many as 28 points in this one. 40 points in the fourth quarter, though. Their most in any quarter since the league moved to a quarter system back in 2006. Ray Spurrell, 28 points, 5 of 10 on three-point field goals. Most points in a game in her career. Dream Sun. Dream currently sitting in fourth place in the league with an eye toward the postseason. Sun, second to last place. Dream's Alicia Gray was busy Thursday night, though.
10: And Gray drills another up to four threes. 29 for Gray, 29 for Howard. May the best bestie outscore the other.
1: NBC Sports Boston and the Dream win at 104-69. The 35-point win, the third largest win in franchise history. 800-point game this season, fourth most in the WNBA, and extends a franchise record for most within a season. Alicia Gray, 29 points, 3 rebounds, 3 assists, tied for the second most points scored in her career. Howard and Gray, third game in which both of them scored 25 points, the most such games by any duo in Dream history, and the 18th duo in WNBA history to each score 25 points in three games. The Sun, 35-point loss, tied for the largest loss this season. Also for the Sun, it's the fifth instance this season in which a team's starters all failed to score 10 points. They're the only team to do so twice. Again, the Sun dropped this one to the Dream, 104-69, and that'll do it. Coming up next is Unsportsmanlike. 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
23: I'm David Johnston with a 960 The Ref Southern Sports Center. The Braves are back at it tonight as they take on the Diamondbacks in the first of a three-game series at Truist Park. Chris Sale on the mound for the Braves, going for his 13th win of the year. The Diamondbacks will counter with righty Brendan Faught. He is 6-1 on the season. The Braves start the night 9 games in front of the Phillies in the NL East. 7:15 tonight right here on The Ref. The Falcons also at home this evening, their preseason opener as they take on the Broncos. 7 o'clock kickoff at Mercedes-Benz Stadium. 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
25: It's been a successful homestand so far as the Braves took 2 of 3 from the Mets, including a 6-3 decision on Wednesday night. The Braves pounded out 3 home runs in that one. Lane Thomas, Mike Yastrzemski, and Austin Riley. Riley, incidentally, 3-for-4 in that one. Tyler Mahle, another good performance. 6 innings, 4 hits, 1 earned run, no walks, and 7 strikeouts. Beware of those snakes, though. They are in that wild card spot right now. They are creeping up, and they are a very good team. Part of the reason is the work of Brendan Faught. He will be on the mound for the Snakes. He's 6-1, has a 3.36 ERA, 24 walks, and 54 strikeouts. He's been very hot lately. Not as hot as Chris Sale, though, because the ace will be on the mound for the Braves. He of the 2.20 ERA, 28 walks, 151 strikeouts. The Ford Leadoff Show will come your way at 6, 5 Central, and first pitch between the Braves and the Diamondbacks, 7:15 Eastern, 6:15 Central Time. And of course, you can hear all of it on the Atlanta Braves Radio Network.
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23: 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Dave and Logan along with you, and a good Friday morning. I always love to hear this song. It's not necessarily the song itself. It's just letting me know it is Friday. You know, and I guess we are now 3 weeks away from, I guess, our final Friday before the season kicks off for the Dogs. So getting closer and closer there, where you can almost start, you know, just doing the math in your head. Today is August 14th, and September 5th is the equivalent of August 36th. So, and it may feel like August 36th. But hey, that gives you 22 days, 36 and 14. I like when we can do that. And again, going to be hot today. A heat advisory in effect. 95 is the temperature on the thermometer. Probably going to feel hotter than that. And it's going to be like that all weekend and into next week. In fact, in Athens, 95 today, 95 tomorrow, 95 on Sunday, 98 on Monday, and then temperatures next week. In the low to mid 90s, basically the mid 90s. It sounds like a good week to go to Utah.
2: That's my plan. I'm going to get the heck out of Dodge here.
23: I don't blame you.
2: Hit a plane tomorrow morning and go somewhere a lot cooler. Now, where I'm going.
23: Does your brother know you're coming?
2: I will remind him. I actually probably need to remind him. We talked last week. Okay. But I will remind him tomorrow morning that, hey, I'll be at the airport around noon tomorrow. And that'll be a nice reminder for him.
23: Don't mind. Yeah.
2: So out in Provo next week, it's highs in the upper 80s, low 90s. But it's that really, really dry west, no humidity in the air. Also, I try to get in the highest altitude I can as often as I can.
23: Yeah.
2: I know where to go. I know where to hike. I know where to climb or drive up into the Uintas. I know where to go find this 60-degree air, Dave. That's what I'll be. My whole quest next week is to go find 65-degree air and just bask in it as much as I possibly can. I don't blame you. I might even take a dip in one of those high alpine lakes, Dave.
23: I don't blame you.
2: Though that's dangerous, by the way. Sometimes I've hiked to a lot. You recently saw some of those beautiful lakes in Banff. But I'm just curious. I've never been there. Were you told by anybody in that area that lives there, like a guide, a ranger, or anything, hey, by the way, it would not be in your best interest to jump in the lake because it's cold?
23: Yeah, no, there were some people that were actually swimming.
2: Okay.
23: But a few.
2: Some people have a tolerance that I can't wrap my head around because some of those alpine lakes, as glorious as they look, and oh man, I'd love to take a dip in that. Yeah, go ahead and get ankle deep and tell me you want to go any further.
23: Yeah, in fact, Carol and I at a place called Lake Louise, mm-hmm. We both put our hands in the water, you know, and it was like, yeah, it's cold.
2: Yeah.
23: Not getting in it. But there were some people that were actually
2: actually
23: swimming in it, and good on them, but that was not going to be us.
2: No, not at all. Well, looking forward to that. Dog days of summer, they're upon us, DAWG. And going to be a hot week. Ringo's in studio this morning, by the way.
23: Ringo.
2: He's got a little vet appointment, a little follow-up type thing later on today. So nothing changes or anything, but he's all good. But I told my wife, told Ashley, said, look, let him rest next week. Not a dog in the southeast is out walking around midday right now. Not a single one. Don't let them convince you otherwise. Like, let him just rest and just do nothing next week. That's what every dog needs right now. Gear up. Save the energy for the fall.
23: It is the dog days of summer, but it's DAWG.
2: Yeah, let the only dogs that are out getting exercise right now are on the Woodruff practice fields over on the University of Georgia campus. Let them do the outdoor sweating and exercise, all that stuff.
23: Mm-hmm.
2: I decided to cut the lawn yesterday earlier than I should have, get that all polished up before I leave, and it was brutal.
23: Yeah.
2: It's brutal.
23: Sticky, nasty. Just humidity hot.
2: Look, anybody that works a normal schedule, lives a normal life, not me and you, that has not yet stepped out this morning, it'll hit you right in the face. It did not cool down overnight last night. It's chicken noodle soup in the air right now. So good luck, everybody, as you step outside this morning.
23: Yeah.
2: It does not feel good.
23: So did you check out the Field of Dreams last night? It ended up being nice weather out there in Iowa and no problem with rain or anything like that. And I actually ended up watching a good bit of the game.
2: Yeah, I watched. I enjoyed the pregame a lot more than the game itself.
23: Which unfortunately.
2: Oh, you need to go check that out.
23: The Hall of Famers and everything walking out of the corn.
2: I mean, that's right in your alley, man.
23: Yeah, like, that was good.
2: It was very,
23: they showed a lot of that
2: cool
23: during the game, too, though, or those clips from earlier, I guess.
2: Oh, yeah. No, like the actual good. I would like for you to go find the actual like introduction of the players and all that. Like, it was very, very well done. Some big nostalgia, man.
23: Do we have any Atlanta Braves out there?
2: Yeah, Andrew Jones was part of the group. Fred McGriff was part of the group. I think 26 total Hall of Famers.
23: He's in the Hall of Fame.
2: Yeah, 26 total Hall of Famers kind of wrapped themselves around the infield and had a personal introduction and couple stats thrown out or whatever. Like, it was just in your feels, man. Like, I'm glad the weather cooperated, but it was a beautiful, beautiful tribute just to the game of baseball and the history of the movie Field of Dreams and all that.
23: Oh, yeah.
2: Just
23: kind of awesome.
2: It's well done. I'm glad it's back, and I think this is going to be an annual thing going forward. I don't know how many times you can do the same thing over and over. Like next year, if they bring out 26 Hall of Famers, walk through the corn, do a little tribute to the movie. Like, at some point, you've seen all that before, but hopefully they stay creative and do new things out there every single year to continue harnessing what I think is a really, really nice addition to the Major League schedule.
23: I think the players liked it.
2: Yeah,
23: they enjoyed it.
2: Would love for the Braves to be part of that one day.
23: It was like watching an all-star game, interviewing Who was it? I guess Brandon Marsh, one inning while he was out in the field, and then and lost on me. Roger Clemens' son, Cody, plays second base for the Twins.
2: I did not know that.
23: They had a mic on him while the Rocket was up there in the booth with the announcers. No mention of that part of the Hall of Fame. Funny how that didn't come up. Well, but that's okay.
2: Here's something I found very interesting yesterday. I was reading about this morning. I didn't see this as part of the pregame. Maybe I missed it, but Barry Bonds was in attendance last night. Like, there was a lot of non-Hall of Famers that were not honored on the field that were also at the game, just kind of hanging out prior to swapping stories around the net at batting practice and all that. And some of the write-up I read from MLB.com was talking about Barry Bonds mingling with some players around the net, around batting practice. And here's my thought on that. I'm actually a little bit impressed. I'm impressed because I've never denied, I've never felt that Barry Bonds did not love the game of baseball. I think we all agree he cheated the game of baseball. It's pretty obvious, even if he's never full-blown admitted it, or maybe he has. I don't even know. But it's well known that Barry Bonds did some things in an era where a lot of people did some things that was not good or not right for the game of baseball. I don't think he'll ever make the Hall of Fame. I don't even think the players' ballot one day, what do they call it, the Veterans Committee, whatever. Yeah. I'm not even sure they'll vote him in. That's probably his only hope, but I don't think that's going to happen either. But what I'm impressed by is that Barry Bonds is not like ticked off, angry about the not just at the game of baseball, but at the fans of baseball that criticize him so much. That he was out there enjoying a celebration of baseball. You know, see what I'm saying? Like, I'm glad that he does that. Because I don't think what I'm saying is I've never thought he did not love baseball. He just, you know, took advantage of a lot of things. And I almost sympathize in a way that he played in an era where it was almost expected of the big boppers to be doing that stuff to keep pace. I'm not saying it was right. I'm just saying that the pressure was on for a lot of those guys to get as big and strong as possible and maintain what the sport was becoming. I say it slow. That does not mean I condone it. But he was just stuck in an era where, you know, things happened. And he was part of the problem. But I'm glad he was out there in a weird way. It just kind of made me happy to see that he's out there doing baseball things and celebrating a sport that I love so much.
23: So what other players besides Clemens and Bonds were there that are Hall of Famers statistically but aren't Hall of Famers? Yeah. At least those two.
2: I can find a rundown of all the Hall of Famers around the diamond. That's easy to find, but I have no idea the full list of folks that were not partaking in the Hall of Fame lineup that probably would have been under other circumstances. I see what you're saying. I hear exactly what you're saying.
23: But no, I don't know where that list interesting is. And maybe Bonds and I don't know what was going on with all of that. But the game itself was kind of a dud. Mm-hmm. Kyle Schwarber homered in the first inning to lead off the game, and then he homered again. And the Phillies led pretty much throughout the game. In fact, they led from start to finish. So they're 9 games back of the Braves here as we head into the weekend.
2: Who is the Twins left fielder, right fielder, Twins right fielder?
23: Kleischer, he had a, what was his name?
2: So the ball that went off of his glove, it would have been a homer. So it wasn't the same situation as, who was it? Was it the Mets? Who was it last week?
23: It was the
2: Braves did it against.
23: It was the Marlins.
2: Right. It wasn't the same situation where a faux pas in the field led to a ball going further than it would have. But you know he felt sick knowing that he should have caught that ball. I mean, maybe I'm harsh. I would almost be willing to give him an error on that. I know it's not an error. No one in the world officially would ever give him an error, but I would have been a harsh scorekeeper and said, hey, bro, you should have caught that ball.
23: Well,
2: here's a 4-base error.
23: Somebody from the dugout would have called up and yelled at the scorekeeper.
2: That's fine.
23: That's what they like to do.
2: It happens.
23: Yeah. Yeah.
2: But that was a bad moment for him. But yeah, Schwarber hit a couple bombs. I like balls going into the cornfield. That was kind of cool. Another one of those just neat things about the Field of Dreams games. Also, kind of a cool addition. You can find a picture of this if you want to see exactly what I'm talking about. I think on MLB's homepage right now, the picture is Bryce Harper out in the outfield.
23: Yeah, very cool.
2: The walls are now sort of like see-through. They were not a few years ago. They were like fake wood out there, like kind of that old reclaimed barn wood or something. But now they...

0: it did not like resonate and stick with me like The Sandlot does. It's a fine movie. I'm not saying it's a bad movie. To me, it just didn't like wrap me around my finger. Like, it didn't just pull me in like it did so many other people.
1: Yeah.
0: What are your thoughts on Field of Dreams?
1: Oh, I like it. I think it's very good. Good trip down memory lane. I think it does a great job of, you know, it kind of, the movie itself kind of honors the old timers. It honors the father son thing. It you know, just kind of catches your feels in a lot of different things as far as baseball itself goes. So I thought it was really good.
0: And I liked it. And I also hate the term "have a catch."
1: I know they were talking about that last night. We never like said "have a catch." We never said "play catch." It was like, "Hey, let's go throw the ball." Yeah. I don't even remember saying something "catch."
0: Yeah, we said "play catch." That was just let's go play catch. Like that was a very common thing. Let's go play catch. But have a catch, that to me is just that it's cringy to me.
1: I didn't know that was a thing.
0: Have a catch.
1: Yeah.
0: Huh?
1: Yeah.
0: So anyway. I'm not criticizing the movie. It's just it's not my top, like, I don't know. If I had to make up, here's your typical morning show radio conversation. Give your top five baseball movies.
1: Yeah.
0: And maybe it is in the top five. I don't know. But it's not like it's not my top of the line favorite. That belongs to The Sandlot.
1: It's
0: when are we going to have a Sandlot game?
1: I know, right? Like, maybe, I'm surprised that's not next. Kind of the Little League World Series game.
0: I was
1: going
0: to say, I think if they want to keep it fresh, and I was just saying, what can you do for the Field of Dreams game to keep it a little bit fresh? I would very much suggest the Williamsport game, which is coming up not this weekend, but next weekend, and the Braves are involved in that with the Milwaukee Brewers out in Williamsport. I know obviously the dimensions stay a major league stadium, but I would aesthetically build that thing up like it was The Sandlot. I can see it in my mind. The wall out there for in the movie was like a whole bunch of ragtag pieces of metal. I'm not saying make it pieces of metal, but you can paint it up to make it look like that if you wanted to. You could do things to that field to make it look like a Sandlot. Same thing with the Dyersville thing in Iowa. You can continuously change the field to make it look kind of more and more like a cornfield. I don't know.
1: Yeah, no, there's things they can do, and baseball can do as much of that as they are. Let me start over. Baseball should do as much of that as they can. Baseball's hasn't been great over the years at that kind of thing, and unfortunately, it looks like there's going to be some coming ups next year where they're going to make a lot of people mad again. So that's and you know, whether it's the players, whether it's the owners, whether it's the players, all a majority of the people know is that there's no game being played. So baseball's about to go through that again, potentially. I hope it doesn't, but it doesn't sound like that it's gonna be a situation where the season goes unscathed and they hit all their marks and play all their games. But if they don't, fans are gonna be mad again.
0: It probably will delay or be a thing. And unfortunately, I kind of feel like we're in that era of the world, whether it's politics, sports, a baseball lockout, strike. Both teams are going to want to punish the fans and blame the other side as a bargaining chip. You see what I'm saying? Like, they want to, in a way, they'll never flat out say it the way I'm about to say it, but the owners and the players would almost like to see a work stoppage so that they can point the finger across the aisle and say, look what the other side is doing to you, and use that as a bargaining chip. You see it in politics a lot. You see it in a lot of things where let's get to the worst case scenario so that I can blame the other person. I think you're absolutely going to see that in March of next year, April of next year.
1: That's the case, and hopefully it will be a quicker rather than longer type of situation where, again, whatever it's called, whether it's a lockout, whether it's a strike, whatever you want to call it, majority of the fans just know baseball's not being played and they don't like that. So hopefully the two sides will make it a shorter thing than it kind of looks like it might be right now.
0: I would not be scheduling the Field of Dreams game, the Williamsport game, all that stuff, because the season's going to be wonky.
1: Yeah.
0: I don't think we play 162 next year. I mean, in other words, I think the work stoppage will last long enough where you have to reduce it to 144 or 100 or whatever it winds up being. We've seen it before. We'll unfortunately see it again. So I would not be scheduling these things if I were baseball right now.
1: But at least they got last night's in. It was good. And the Braves were off, so I watched. If the Braves had had a game last night, I probably wouldn't have seen hardly any of that game last night. So it kind of

0: worked out, just for me personally, to see it. And I thought the Netflix broadcast was definitely better than I remembered. What else did they have? The season opener or the...
1: They had some weekend where everybody was on Netflix.
0: Yeah, and it wasn't great. But I didn't think... I thought it was fine last night. I didn't have a... And it's a little bit... I know... I just want to cut some slack to the broadcast itself when you're going to a place that doesn't do that very often. It makes it that much tougher, especially in a facility that's basically the size of, like, you know, a very nice SEC stadium. That's what that was. That game last night would have been like going to LSU or Arkansas or Texas A&M, and probably those places are probably even a little bit nicer, but just size-wise, I think they said 8,000 people there. Mm-hmm. So, you know, it was like a good crowd on a spring weekend in Starkville, Mississippi. That's kind of what that was.
1: I don't know if it will ever happen, but I would love to attend one of those games one day. Mm-hmm. I don't know how. I think there is like an allotment for the locals. I think the people of Dyersville get like first pick at... I don't know if it's a lottery or what, but several of those seats go to the local people of Dyersville. Yeah. Then I have no idea how they're divvied up. I'm sure the secondary market is. In fact, I wish I would have looked at it yesterday. How much would it have cost to get into the Field of Dreams game last night? But that's something on my bucket list of sports, to be part of an 8,000 shoulder-to-shoulder cornfield game. I think that'd be pretty sweet.
0: Hopefully they won't cave either to... You know, they could have seats to go all the way around the stadium, but then you'd lose the cornfields, and hopefully they won't ever cave to that.
1: I don't think they ever will. I think this is the allure of this is the intimacy of the setting. I don't think they'll ever try to make it as high capacity as possible, nor should they.
0: The attendance last night, 71-63.
1: Mm-hmm. By the way, the Netflix, the other game, it was only the Yankees and Giants was the very first game of the year.
0: Mm-hmm.
1: March 25th. In my mind, everybody was on Netflix. It was only one game, and it was that opening
0: and it
1: game.
0: Came across as Netflix doing a broadcast for the first time.
1: And by the way, one of the studio analysts of that game, Barry Bonds. I didn't realize that. Don't remember that. Barry Bonds, Albert Pujols, and Anthony Rizzo.
0: How about that?
1: Did some studio analysts. So Barry's back around the game.
0: Well, it probably helped too last night. CC Sabathia it was one of the broadcasters. So was Hunter Pence. So it was fine. I didn't have any issues with the broadcast. I think at one point there was that what do they call it, the swim slide or whatever it is that Marsh had at second base where he was originally ruled out, and then they changed it to safe on the appeal. But I thought the announcers had gotten so locked in on. And maybe I missed one of them saying anything, but they'd gotten so locked in on the replay. They showed the replay like 10 straight times. I didn't hear anyone mention that the Phillies were challenging it, but maybe they did. I just missed that. And the other thing that was interesting, too, is they didn't have the ABS last night. So that's – if anyone says, hey, was there a game this year without the ABS? Yes, last night. And maybe there's been others. I don't know. But I thought that was interesting.
1: I don't know how much technology tangible has to go into setting up a stadium for that, but maybe it's just too much for that stadium.
0: It has to be, well, like I said, it's the size of an SEC stadium. It's not the stadium itself. It's just a matter of whether you have, I guess it's the TrackMan or the Hawkeye. If you have that kind of stuff already in place, you basically do it. And maybe they just don't have that there because it's not used that often. But if you had that stuff set up, you've got ABS in place. In fact, I mean, the SEC could do the ABS, I think, right now, as everybody has, if they wanted to go ahead and implement. Oh, yeah, it's going in. But I'm saying, like, if they got a memo today and said, hey, we're playing games tomorrow, they'd probably be able to do it. The only thing I wouldn't know is the video review. I mean, the, like, you know, where they show it up on the big board. Mm-hmm. That's the only thing there might be how that will work. Because you could do it where, you know, you've got the stuff in place, and an umpire could like look at his phone and it might just say ball or strike. I don't know how the video process of it works.
1: You know, for one game a year in a cornfield, I don't need ABS. I don't even need replay. Just go there and play.
0: There was one pitch in the first inning, though, that looked like it was right down the middle. It was called a ball, and even the Even the announcer's like, okay. Yeah. All right.
1: I've lobbied forever. We should have one game a year on a Sunday afternoon where there's zero technology involved at all. I'm talking turn the Jumbotron off, turn the PA off, turn everything off. Just go play baseball in the most like mundane, quiet, reverent setting ever.
0: You can't turn the PA off.
1: I'm just saying. I that's extreme.
0: Because that's part of the game.
1: That's extreme. What I'm saying is just turn all technology off. If you want to have a man standing behind home plate saying, hear ye, now batting, so-and-so, that's fine. I hear what you're saying. I'm just saying turn it all off. I don't want to do the hat dance between innings. I don't want to do the fireworks or whatever. I just want to have a reverent, peaceful game, and I want a dress code. I want all the people that go to Dyersville, Iowa next year to wear a three-piece suit, a boater's hat, and like check in a local newspaper.
0: And the media has to wear the hat that says press.
1: Press, 100%. Yep. Absolutely. I want all the things to happen. I want the uniforms to be 100% cotton, baggy pants. Just make it as old school as possible. And if you don't know what a boater's hat is, look it up. You will know exactly what I'm talking about as soon as you look at it. It's those old baseball crowds, the Babe Ruth days. Everybody's wearing boater's hats and three-piece suits.
0: Get a little warm, but that's okay. You'll live. They made it through. So, yeah, after last night, the dust settles. The Braves are 9 games in front of the Phillies. The Phillies now are a half game out of that second wild card spot behind the Padres, but they're only a half game in front of the Diamondbacks for the final wild card spot. So if the playoffs started today, the Phillies are in, but just barely. The Diamondbacks are out, but just barely. And then you've even got the Marlins and the Cardinals still hanging around as well. That's kind of as far down the list as I'm going. Those are the only teams that don't lead the division that are above 500. Everyone else, like the Nationals, I mean, I guess technically you could say, well, you know, they're only 3 under 500. But let's admit, the Nationals aren't going to the playoffs. Neither are the Mets. Neither are the Pittsburgh Pirates.
1: It would take a Boston Red Sox type resurgence over the next month and a half.
0: Which I guess is possible, but still, don't know that that's going to happen.
1: Gosh, even the Red Sox, now with their massive turnaround. I mean, they're 5-5 in their last 10, but where are they? They're 5 games up in the wild card race. They're actually sitting in a pretty good position. It would take they would have to revert back to the mean, which certainly can happen.
0: Yeah.
1: But yeah, the American League, there's really besides the nobody talks about them, Tampa Bay Rays, who, am I saying this correctly? No, they don't have the best record in Bay. Yeah, they do, win percentage-wise. They're a tick. I mean, a very tiny. But the Brewers are a 6.15 win percentage. The Rays are 6.17. Now, the Brewers have 75 wins, but the Rays have 74. It's just the way the records pan out.
0: Mm-hmm.
1: How many games played. So, yes, as of this morning, the Tampa Bay Rays, win percentage based, have the best record in all of baseball.
0: They play two less games than the Brewers.
1: Who talks about the Tampa Bay Rays? Nobody.
0: Nobody.
1: I did see where Jorge Mateo found a place with the Rays. They picked him up off waivers or something. I'm not sure what it was, or just free agent. We released him, I guess, but don't know what his role will be, but Mateo is now a Ray. Good to see him in a team contending.
0: Yeah, with that transaction situation with him and Kim, the Rays got better. The Braves got a little worse.
1: Mm-hmm.
0: But that's how it goes.
1: Yeah, I know it's a money thing, and I don't agree with it, but when you pay a guy $20 million, you're not just going to give up on him, even though the Braves should. I think that's the very simple explanation without getting deep in the weeds. The Braves just refuse to give up on their $20 million, what do we call him, pinch runner extraordinaire, HSK.
0: Yep. It's funny, too, if you look at the AL West. I know we don't pay as much attention to the American League. I guess we'll have a little bit more attention paid to the American League next week since the Braves are playing interleague games next week. Got the Twins, got the White Sox, and then former American League team, the Brewers, but at least for 4 games, Twins and White Sox. But the AL West, the only team above 500 is the Astros. Former National League team, 2 games above 500. No team in that division is even close to being even in the runs scored. The Mariners, they're 8 games under 500. They're a minus 26. The Astros are a minus 27. The Rangers a minus 41. The Angels a minus 83. And then there's the The A's, the Athletics, minus 180. Minus 180.
1: It's hard to do.
0: Good Lord.
1: It is really, really hard
0: to do. It is. And it's not even close for any other team. The Rockies are a minus 116. And the Royals are a minus 114. So, yeah. And the Braves, I know they're on the road. I get it. The Twins are three games under 500. They're a minus 38 in the differential column. And they're also the worst interleague team play. Or worst interleague. They have the worst record in interleague play. So, yeah, the Braves hopefully can not fare too badly on the road next week. But they do go to Minnesota. One game, a makeup game next Thursday against the White Sox, and then on to Milwaukee to take on the Brewers.
1: Well, the Twins broke my heart in 1991, made me cry, and then they didn't do many favors last night. So
0: I know, just cannot rely on them.
1: You'll beat them up next
0: week. At all. Okay, we'll take a break. David Logan along with you at 6:35.
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0: little Incubus bringing us back, number 21 in 2001. Now, we are 22 days until kickoff, but on Fridays, we like to look at the Saturday charting as well. This would have been number 21 in 2001. Real banger here. Some high school music for me.
1: Yeah, man.
0: Around that turn of the century window. This is good stuff. Morning Show 960 The Ref. It's presented by Piedmont Orthopedics and Sports Medicine, the official healthcare provider of the Dogs, who will take on the Tennessee State Tackling Tigers. Now, we're, I guess, in LSU on September 5th, that evening in Baton Rouge. They will be battling to say, between LSU and Clemson, who is the real Tackling Tigers. Only the winner of this game can call ourselves the Tackling Tigers.
1: Tackling Tigers.
0: Then Missouri's going to have something to say. Auburn's going to have something to say. Memphis going to have something to say. What other Tigers am I missing out there? Let's see, we got it. We just named them. We got LSU, Clemson. They're playing.
1: Yep.
0: Missouri, Auburn.
1: Yeah.
0: Memphis.
1: Yeah.
0: Am I missing an obvious Tiger?
1: Just FBS, right?
0: Throw any of them out there. Princeton will count. We'll do that. But FBS wise, maybe that's it.
1: Feels like there should be more than that. Are we missing somebody obvious?
0: That might be it. Yeah, there's only teams are the ones we named for FBS.
1: Wow.
0: And
1: so who?
0: Let
1: what
0: me
1: nickname
0: change my
1: is the
0: search
1: most?
0: To FCS. Probably the Bulldogs.
1: We'll see. Grambling Tigers, the Princeton Tigers.
0: Yeah, Tennessee State, Grambling, Jackson State, Towson.
1: Okay.
0: Texas Southern, a team that has been. Oh, well, I'm not going to count this. They're counting Idaho State Bengals. That is not a Tiger. We're talking the actual Tiger.
1: That has to say Tigers.
0: In fact, the AI search says Idaho State Bengals, and it put in parentheses, wait, not Tigers. Like it corrected itself.
1: Yeah, thanks.
0: That's
1: a
0: actually
1: lot.
0: Kind of funny. Good
1: being told.
0: Nice personality and sense of humor.
1: Yeah.
0: All right, well, there's a lot of Tigers. I'm guessing without fact checking that the Bulldogs are the most common mascot.
1: That would make sense. It's got to be close to that. If it's not, heck, two of them are in the SEC.
0: Well, we got three Tigers in the SEC.
1: Yeah.
0: Let's see. The most common FBS mascot is the Tiger.
1: Hmm.
0: Followed closely by the Bulldog, Georgia, Mississippi State, Fresno State. Is that it? Just the three of them? And then the Wildcat is used by Kentucky, Arizona, and Northwestern.
1: Okay. So just three Bulldogs?
0: I'm trying to think. There's got to be more than that. I knew Fresno State. I would have pulled that. And then Georgia, Mississippi State. I would have sworn there was more Bulldogs. Maybe there's not. Come to think of it, I mean, I know the ACC doesn't have one. The Big Ten doesn't have one. The Big 12 doesn't have one. Pac-12 never had. Well, Fresno State is a Mountain West. I'm sorry, not even Pac-12. But are they now? I don't know. Where is Fresno State today? Because I can't keep up with it anymore.
1: Fresno State, are they in the Pac-12?
0: I think they might be part of the new
1: Pac-12. I think they might be.
0: They are part of the new Pac-12. Remember that. Things we're remembering this
1: week. I know, right? Just like Northern Illinois.
0: Mm-hmm. All right, so that was a quick unpacking of FBS common mascots. The Tigers have five. The Bulldogs have three. The Wildcats have three.
1: Oh, Louisiana Tech are the Bulldogs.
0: Okay. So that was not on my AI search. So we got four.
1: Yeah. Making sure others are the Citadel. This is not FBS, but just Drake and Yale. Mm. Of course, Yale. How do we forget Yale? That's got the Georgia-Yale connection.
0: That's why we have half doors over on North Campus.
1: That's right. That's right.
0: Tax evasion is what
1: Thank you,
0: is.
1: Abraham Baldwin.
0: Yeah, man. Absolutely. All right, well, we got football coming up in 22 days. It'll feel good, man. Tomorrow morning will be that exact three-week mark. It'll be 14 days until week zero, which is crazy to say that out loud. So it'll come up here very, very, very soon.
1: Yeah.
0: I had something. Oh, NFL. I did not see any NFL last night.
1: I didn't either.
0: I was very just house busy.
1: Same here.
0: I didn't really sit down like to put my feet up to like full on watch the Hall of Fame game. The main thing I watched was the pregame show, and then I saw Schwarber homer and kind of got busy getting ready for an upcoming trip. But I did read this morning the Cincinnati and Detroit game last night, Bengals 16, Lions 14. One of the notes last night was this. I'll just read it. Wide receiver Colby Young, the team's fourth round selection, had a couple of nice catches in the first half against the Lions. That's it. That's all the write-up. That was some of the notes. So good to see Colby Young, former Bulldog, out there making a name for himself with Cincinnati, the fourth-round pick of the team last year. That's the perusing I did of the ESPN notes. That was the only Georgia Bulldog that had a noteworthy note last night, in case you're curious.
1: Did I know Mendoza threw a touchdown pass? It wasn't to Brock Bowers. Did he even play last night?
0: Oh, yeah. He played last night. I'll read the write-up from Mendoza. It says,
1: No, Bowers.
0: Oh, Bowers, I doubt it.
1: Yeah, Mendoza threw a touchdown pass. Yeah.
0: I don't know. I know it was not to Bowers.
1: Yeah.
0: I'd be very surprised if he did. I don't have the box score in front of me. But Mendoza played three possessions. Kirk Cousins played one. It's almost like I wish we still had Kirk Cousins in the Falcons from locker room.
1: So
0: right
1: you get
0: now.
1: The fights with the defense.
0: Just anything.
1: Oh, that's just that Mason Crosby.
0: Mm-hmm.
1: He's going to fight anybody.
0: But yeah, did not see any of it. I'm not anti-preseason football at all. In fact, I kind of enjoy it. But last night just did not warrant me sitting down to watch. Tonight, the Falcons will be hosting the Broncos at the Bend, 7 o'clock. I don't even know what channel it's on. It's usually one of those local channels where you just... I think 11 Alive might have it. I need to look it up and find out. But it's not one of those nationally broadcast games, I don't think. Unless you know
1: No, it's not. It's on that unlimited thing that we talked about. Kevin Stefanski, his first game. And he said that Tua's going to play at least the first series.
0: And probably get a concussion and be done for the year.
1: Exactly.
0: I think you can find the game on Facebook Marketplace.
2: Yeah, the game tonight is only on Facebook Marketplace. It's under this guy Steven's Air Fryer listing. You just have to make a competitive offer and then the game will pop up in the chat.
0: That's good to know. Go make a competitive offer. If the offer is not competitive, you're not going to get to see the game. Make sure it's a competitive offer.
1: Being told that tonight's game is actually going to be on Fox 5 Atlanta.
2: The game's on Civic Reverse. All you have to do is buy a Honda Civic.
0: Buy a Honda Civic. I cut him off. I'm
1: all
0: sorry.
1: Right. Justin Kutcher,
0: Fox 5.
1: Coy Wire, and DJ Shockley. How about that? So, yeah, Fox 5 tonight.
0: Can do that.
1: Yep.
0: I don't even know what, like, battles I'd be watching later in the game. I'm not diehard Falcon fan enough to, like, get in the weeds of position battles at the end. I want to watch Georgia Bulldogs. Maybe Cash Jones will have an opportunity to get out there and play tonight. I think Stefanski has some comments about Cash Jones last week, basically saying that this guy's impressive. We want to make a spot for him. He's got to go earn it, but Cash Jones was turning some heads.
1: Good for him.
0: Cash Jones, the onside kick extraordinaire.
1: Good for him. Hey, you know, if he's good enough to get on the field for the Dogs, he's probably good enough to at least get a look on the next level.
0: Mm-hmm.
1: Doesn't matter whether he was a 5-star, a 4-star, a 3-star. How is he now? And what's his situation? Can he contribute? Of course, for a guy like Cash Jones, what will make or break him making the roster, and he's probably a long shot, but what will make or break him is how he does on special teams.
0: Mm-hmm.
1: Can he play enough to make a dent in the roster and play on special teams? If he can, if he's good at that, and he knows that,
0: mm-hmm.
1: he's been knowing that. He's probably known that for the last few years or the last couple of years. Like, hey, you got a lot of the traits that get you a look in the NFL, but if you really want to make a roster, you need to be the guy that catches people's attention on special teams. So we'll see how he plays in that tonight.
0: It pays very, very well to be on a 53-man roster.
1: Mm-hmm.
0: So go out there and do the thing. I just double-checked the box score last night. So that Detroit-Cincinnati game, Dan Jackson did make a tackle for the Lions last
1: Sweet.
0: Night. You love to see that, man. After he was turning some heads at camp this time last year before what I think was described as a pretty gruesome leg break during practice. Good to see him back out there. And it really makes me very, very happy that he's not just with the team. He is playing in a preseason game, making a tackle. That's what I would have liked to have seen if I had watched any of the Detroit-Cincinnati game last night. So that being said, tonight when I have the Falcons on, again, I'll be doing things, getting ready to leave town, but if the Falcons game will probably be on at some point tonight, I want to see a Cash Jones moment. That'd be kind of cool. So we'll see what happens.
1: Heck yeah.
0: Also got the Braves, and I know it'll be Chris Sale tonight, but that's not been officially announced by the Braves yet, unless I'm just not seeing it.
1: No,
0: MLB.com.
1: I scanned their page this morning, and it just has everything as TBD.
0: The Braves are not, they don't rush to get that information out. They never have and never will. I was listening to the game a couple nights ago when I was in the car all night long, listening to Ben Ingram called the game 3 of the Mets, and they were kind of having a conversation, he and Darren O'Day, that yesterday, Thursday, the day off, during the homestand with like 40 games-ish left in the season. The lead in the East is starting to feel a little bit more comfortable. They said, they kind of speculated that yesterday was a beautiful day to have one of those like team meetings. Yeah. I have no idea what happened over at Truist Park behind the scenes last night, but and not just player only, not one of those player only meetings where, hey guys, we just want to buckle it down and get ready for the run. It was probably one of those meetings where the front office got together and sat down and really kind of laid out the outline for the final stretch of the year, probably setting, not officially, but in their minds on their big board, probably setting some pitching rotations the way they want it to line up certain pitchers, certain games. Obviously managing Chris Sale, trying to get him extra days off here and there. So the reality of the situation is, while you and I don't know this morning officially that Chris Sale is going to go, there's a really good chance the Braves organization right now knows exactly what five games Chris Sale is going to pitch in between now and the end of the season.
1: Absolutely.
0: It's just not public knowledge. But yesterday was an ideal day for that to happen. I hope some of the guys, you know, obviously slept in. I hope some of the guys got to go golfing if they wanted to bear the heat yesterday. Did you golf yesterday in the heat?
1: Okay, did not.
0: I'm not sure I would have enjoyed it. It was so hot. but yeah, do those things on your off day. But yesterday probably felt more like a work day with the Braves organization as a whole, because it was a good opportunity to do that and get ready for a very, very important stretch down the line. So we'll eventually this morning or early afternoon get word that officially that Chris Sale is going to pitch tonight. I'll go ahead and pin him in with ink right now if you want to make the scorebook. But I think the planning is in place for the remainder of the season. And that includes, by the way, September call-ups coming up here in a couple weeks. Who's going to come help the team out? How are you going to set the rotation based on that? AJ Smith-Shawver, he has to come back in the next few days. His 15-day assignment, I think, is coming to an end. He essentially has to come up to the major league level. That's in the bean counting of all how baseball works, but he'll be back with the team in a couple of days. So all the coinciding moves, I'm sure, were very planned out in the last 24, 36 hours or so.
1: And I guess with him, they have to, let's see, what is the situation with him? He comes up, he has to be on the roster.
0: I think that's the way Ben Ingram or somebody whoever's talking.
1: I think I heard someone else saying that too.
0: Mm-hmm.
1: Which means somebody's going down.
0: Yep.
1: Or DFA'd or whatever. I don't know who that would be.
0: It may not be a DFA. Well, you could DFA Ha-Sung. I'm kidding. I'm joking. But again, when you get in a couple more weeks, you'll have an expanded roster and more flexibility to do things. So we'll see what happens.
1: Dave and Logan along with you. Do you have the Braves tonight? 7:15 taking on the Diamondbacks. So they will go 7:15 tonight, 7:15 tomorrow, and then 1:35 on Sunday. So the kind of traditional, well, at least Friday and Sunday start times. Is the traditional, I guess the Braves, if they had their druthers, they would play their Saturday games at 7:15. Sometimes they start at 4:10, but that might be is that one of those baseball windows, TV windows?
0: Yeah, it's a TV window. Yeah. But I think a Saturday night at the ballpark is exactly what the battery is made for.
1: Yeah, exactly.
0: Especially during the summer when you'd rather play under the lights as opposed to the sun.
1: And then next week for the Twins, let's see here, 7:40 Monday, 7:40 Tuesday, 1:40 Wednesday, and then they have that makeup game in Chicago against the White Sox, 2:10, and then they go to Milwaukee, 4:10, 2:10, and then they're the Sunday night game next Sunday, the Braves and Brewers. Yeah, that's right, the Williamsport game. So that's what the Braves will, at least if you're going Minnesota, Chicago, or Minneapolis, Chicago, and Milwaukee, that's, at least travel-wise, that's an easy road trip. That's an easy week. You're not bopping around too much.
0: It was a relief in the minds of some to be able to work that White Sox makeup game where you got to make it.
1: They don't
0: it
1: have
0: up.
1: To go to Seattle and then come back to Milwaukee. You know, they don't have to go from Minneapolis to Seattle and then back to Milwaukee.
0: Hey, imagine if this country had a good high-speed rail system like Europe, Dave. They could just be there in an hour. Just like hop on a train in Minneapolis. Hey, we'll be in Chicago in an hour.
1: Yeah, well, I bet you
0: head on to Milwaukee.
1: That Chicago to Milwaukee is that's just, they'll have to get on the bus.
0: Probably so.
1: That's not a flight.
0: Probably so.
1: So that's what, an hour and a half drive? Not far at all. All right, now we need to take a break. Got those leadoff emails coming up at 7:05 right now at 6:53.
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0: All right, your morning show presented by Piedmont Orthopedics and Sports Medicine. David Logan along with you. What do we got?
1: Well, Eagle Eye Cherry save tonight, number 22 in 99. It was either this or Bills, Bills, Bills by Destiny's Child, which I don't really want to play.
0: Always love the Eagle Eye Cherry because it makes me think of his sister Nina Cherry. And then that makes me think of their father, Don Cherry, not the hockey announcer, but a great, great jazz trumpeter. So their whole family is talented. Nina Cherry had the song, what was it, Buffalo something, that sampled Zeppelin and R.E.M. and it was a great song. My brain wants to say Buffalo Trace, but I guess you know where my brain is. But it was Buffalo something.
1: It's Friday.
0: So, yeah, good. Good stuff on the Eagle Eye Cherry.
1: Well, besides his family, this is a standalone banger, too, for just a really good song. I don't know who his family is, but Eagle Eye Cherry. Is that his name? Like, what is his actual name?
0: I think that is his name.
1: Eagle Eye Lanou Cherry.
0: Yeah.
1: That is his actual born name. Wow, yeah. I'm learning that right now.
0: Yeah.
1: Like, that sounds like the name of a band, Eagle Eye Cherry. That's the dude's name.
0: I know.
1: And it's Eagle, like, hyphen Eye.
0: Yeah.
1: What do you think the doctors and nurses were like, well, okay, you need to fill this certificate out. What would you like to name him? Eagle Eye. Like, huh?
0: What are you talking about?
1: Eagle, like as you're saying, Eagle-Eye Lanou Cherry. I'm not trying to make fun of the man. It's not his thing. It's just, it's a very unique name.
0: No. But his...
1: kind of sounds... I mean, I'm asking genuinely, is there some sort of like Native American culture attached to that? I don't know.
0: No, he's actually Swedish.
1: Indicator, okay.
0: Or he was born in Sweden. His father was... maybe he has a Swedish mom, but his father was, again, a jazz musician, Don Cherry.
1: Okay, I'm literally learning that right now, that is his real name.
0: Mm-hmm.
1: That blows me away in a way. I gotta text the missus. She loves that song. I'm going to text her right during the break.
0: Texting... Ashley.
1: Did you know?
0: Things we've learned. Maybe this comes up in 3 hours. All right, it's 6:58.
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0: I'm David Johnston with a 960 The Ref Southern Sports Center, brought to you by Ken Nugent, Georgia's law firm. One call, that's all. The Braves are back at it tonight as they take on the Diamondbacks in the first of a three-game series at Truist Park. Chris Sale on the mound for the Braves, going for his 13th win of the year. The Diamondbacks will counter with righty Brendan Faught. He is 6-1 on the season. The Braves start the night 9 games in front of the Phillies in the NL East. 7:15 tonight, right here on the Ref. The Falcons also at home this evening, their preseason opener as they take on the Broncos. 7 o'clock kickoff at Mercedes-Benz Stadium. 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It's Athens Voice of the Dogs, 960 The Ref, and the 960 The Ref app.
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0: All right, it's the morning show presented by Piedmont Orthopedics and Sports Medicine, the official healthcare provider of the Georgia Bulldogs. Dave and Logan along with you. So you were talking about Eagle Eye Cherry.
1: I'm still like trying to wrap my head around that.
0: Yeah, sometimes when drugs and musicians get together, maybe you have interesting children's names. Now, this is the song that his sister did. The song is called Buffalo Stance. And I'd have to look up the year. I don't have it right here in front of me. But it's a sampling of, it's got When the Levee Breaks, Zeppelin.

0: That's not it.
1: That is not
2: you
1: the
2: know
1: song.
2: Me.
0: Or I'm getting something. I need to go look that up. Maybe it wasn't Buffalo Stance.
1: It was 1988. Nina Cherry, Buffalo Stance. I got the official music video here. I'll play it for us.
0: That must be. Let me see.
1: That's it.
0: All right, hang on.
1: Or is that not the song?
0: I think I've got the song confused. Oh, I think the song is called... See, I felt so good about that that I didn't have it right. Try this one. Let's see if this is it.
3: What's up?
1: You put your woman... Is this safe for Dave?
0: I know. Let's see. Try that again. Nah, I'll get back to it. But she had the... Was the sampling there of When the Levee Breaks? I'll come back to it. No big deal.
1: AI tells me that it's the song Trout.
0: Oh, Trout. That's the one. Not Buffalo Stance. I got the wrong animal.
1: Did she go on like a Yellowstone trip and like name a bunch of songs after animals she saw?
0: I don't know.
1: I know nothing about Nina Cherry, by the way. Absolutely nothing.
0: So classic one hit. So here now. Okay, here's Trout. So it starts out with the drum beat of When the Levee Breaks, a Zeppelin song, here in a moment. She is really testing me. Oh, and it's got Michael Stipe in it. That was the other thing. It's got the R.E.M. connection. Treat me like a fool. But it's a cool song. I haven't heard it in forever. Obviously, I've already forgotten the song. So that's the beat from When the Levee Breaks, and she's got Michael Stipe in it, the R.E.M. Anyway, so when you play the Eagle Eye, maybe think of Nina, and I wish I hadn't at this point because just stumbled all through that.
1: I am seeing and hearing Nina for the first time ever. Just let you know.
0: Okay.
1: But I'm sure she's great.
0: I don't know anything about where she is now, what she's doing. Hopefully she's still alive, but yeah, there's your Nina Cherry.
1: Hopefully she's not Canadian.
0: She is Swedish American. Canadian American. American Swedish or Swedish American?
1: She is still with us.
0: Okay.
1: She is 62.
0: Okay. And her dad is from Oklahoma and her mom's from Sweden, I think. You know what?
1: Amazing combination.
0: I think it's time to hit the Chat Stevie T inbox.
4: You've got mail.
0: Let's do it. Of course, our man, Dr. Clay, in South Florida. Dr. Clay in Delray Beach, Florida, says, good Friday morning to the Albert Thurston and Samuel Langhorne Clemens of Sports Radio. Well, I think we can get one of those, can't we? Albert Thurston and Samuel Langhorne Clemens. Isn't that Mark Twain's name, Samuel Langhorne Clemens?
1: Yeah, I think you're right on the money there. I would have come up with that.
0: I don't know who Albert Thurston is, but we're about to find out.
1: I'm guessing he's one of those transcendental American authors, that era.
0: Yeah.
1: I think I'm saying that right. Transcendental American, whatever era. I actually liked that class I took in college, the old Steinbeck and Sawyer.
0: Mm-hmm.
1: Interesting time of year for writing.
0: Yeah. On this fun day Friday, on a week where a video of an all-time ESPN sportscaster made its way on the interwebs where he had an interesting dress style, why not haberdasher Thurston and author Clemens, a.k.a. Mark Twain? I'm assuming, I haven't read through the rest of this. Yeah, he's talking about Chris Berman. Did you see that? Did he have a certain part of his body removed?
1: I don't know.
0: It was kind of funny. For someone like myself that has a similar type build, I thought it was hilarious. I feel like I could laugh at that. If you don't know what we're talking about, Chris Berman was in Canton for the Hall of Fame festivities, and they show him walking around, and it looks like he literally has no backside.
1: Like, quite literally, his pants would not stay on. And I hope it's not, like, a serious thing. I don't want to make fun of the man for being sick.
0: If it is, I'll take back the laughter.
1: No, not you. In general, I don't know. But, yeah, it was pointed out a lot on social media that...
0: He needed suspenders. Like, his belt wasn't working. He needed something that he could use his shoulders for help on the pants.
1: have you ever, I'm sure you have, in like a suit or a tuxedo or something, worn suspenders?
0: Oh, I have. When I wear my tux, yeah, I got suspenders.
1: They are awesome.
0: Oh, it's the best.
1: I am tempted to become a suspender guy.
0: Oh, I love it. Because
1: my wife will be the first one to tell you when I'm around the house or doing work. I'm oddly shaped. I don't have the same situation as Chris Berman, but I'm an oddly shaped dude. My britches don't always stay up as high as they should. Just put it that way. I love me some suspenders. Oh,
0: suspenders are the best.
1: And I'm tempted to become a suspender man.
0: All right, so here we go. So video made its way, Mark Twain. Modern suspenders were first made popular as braces by Thurston back in 1822. Well, we missed the 200th anniversary of that 4 years ago. I'm a little disappointed.
1: Every day.
0: Clemens, the first person in the U.S. to receive a patent for suspenders in 1871. How about that? So Mark Twain was the first person in the U.S. to get a patent for suspenders. We've learned.
1: He was an innovator, Dave.
0: So in honor of both, for introducing suspenders, something that if one of Chris Berman's friends had simply told him they could help him hold his pants up, let's recognize Clemens for his patent and work as an author and a novel with the same name. The challenge continues, Logan. The Rush Challenge, even though it wasn't for today. How about Tom Sawyer?
2: A Monday warrior, mean stride. Today's Tom Sawyer.
0: Just think of Chris Berman when you're listening to the lyrics to Tom Sawyer.
1: That was a really interesting path to get there, but I liked it.
0: I love that. Mark Twain, or excuse me, Samuel Clemens became the first person in the U.S. to receive a patent for suspenders for his tuxedo. That is plus work in my book.
1: There are cases in radio. Example on our show is coming out of that 9 o'clock montage into the 9 o'clock hour, where I always try to make an emphasis of songs that hit hard right away, like songs that don't have a slow build, songs that come out of the gate swinging. And I think this is like the prime primo Mount Rushmore example of a song that you can just hit the button and it just slaps.
0: I agree.
1: The beginning of it sounds again like this. Yeah. If you're coming out of the montage.
0: Just beautiful.
1: Like that is what I'm looking for when I try to find a song that hits.
0: I still remember kind of like the first time I ever heard this song and it blew me away.
1: Simple Minds. Don't You Forget About Me. That's another one that right out of the gate, it absolutely hits.
0: Yeah. Exactly. I think you're stumbling onto a good topic. Songs that slap right out of the gate.
1: I love that. These are on my Mount Rushmore of those songs. Yeah. I mean, there's plenty of other ones. Yes, absolutely. Hit us up in the inbox. Bonus points if you can find a number 22 that slaps out of the gate. Because we are in the middle of our countdown. Or 21, by the way, since tomorrow's Saturday. A 22 or a 21 that slaps.
0: I agree. We got to find that. That's pretty good. Get your mind right. Dr. Clay says, lock in a combined 4 for $8 for the Michael Harris, Austin Riley Friday night combo. Coming up tonight, I'll take a 4 for $8 between Michael Harris and Austin Riley.
1: It's either 8-0 or 9-0, but the Braves are undefeated at home on Friday nights right now, which is a stat that kind of gets lost. That's impressive. That's really impressive. You're starting a series typically on a Friday, not sometimes you have a Thursday, but most of the time on a Friday, you're starting a series. And you're getting that good Game 1 win. And you're wearing those beautiful, beautiful red jerseys then under the Truist Park lights. But the Braves are undefeated in the red jerseys this year, which is pretty sweet. So I like your mindset, Clay. Let's get the Friday night juice flowing again tonight, man.
0: Glad you're getting your mind right, so to speak. And I was checking here on the games and... All right, in the season series, so back in April, looks like they split a 4-game series in the desert, and now they got the 3 games coming up. And by the way, one of those wins for the Braves was 17-2. Mm-hmm.
1: Yeah, wasn't this early in the season when the Braves were something 0-1 in series? It was like impressive, like 9-0-1 or something.
0: Yeah,
1: like
0: that was the one.
1: The one was the split.
0: Beginning of April. So basically, I guess it was on that first weekend or that first, that was part of their first seven games.
3: Let's do a quick fact check.
0: You got that right. You got that right. All right, continuing on. Who wants stats? No one, but here they are anyway. The Braves are 7th in the majors in OPS, the Marlins 8th, the Phillies 21st. The Braves team ERA is 5th, the Marlins 10th, the Phillies 18th. These numbers say we should be more concerned with the Marlins than we are the Phillies. Tampa has the best winning percentage in all of Major League Baseball. Other than Junior Caminero, name one Ray. Go. Wade Boggs.
1: Dang it. Wade Boggs was in the headlines this week. Did you see that?
0: No, I didn't.
1: We'll get back to that in a second.
0: Speaking of Hall of Famers.
1: Name a Ray. I'm sorry. I can't. I know. Best team in baseball. But you know, every time the Rays have ever been good, that's the same conversation.
0: I know.
1: Aside from the third baseman that shared the name with the desperate
0: Evan
1: housewife.
0: Evan Longoria.
1: But
0: yeah, that was the next one I was going to name. What was the Wade Boggs thing?
1: Apparently, if you can go find his Twitter, he was like on a fishing boat. I'm not going to accuse the guy of doing steroids, but I might accuse the guy of doing steroids. But he's looking like he could go out there and hit some Barry Bonds home runs right now.
0: Oh, wow.
1: Talking like veins popping out of his arms right now. But a lot of people noted that. Hey, the guy's looking pretty buff right now.
0: So he was the one that he had to eat fried chicken before every game. That was part of his pregame meal.
1: He's not eating fried chicken today, I'll tell you that. He's eating creatine packets, and I'm just saying. I want you to see it actually before we move on. Can we do that?
0: Yeah. I remember.
1: It is insane. I just found. Okay, this is real. This is not a joke.
0: Yeah.
1: This was on his Twitter recently. That's Wade Boggs.
0: Oh, look at him, man. You go, Wade.
1: You're not beating him in an arm wrestling match.
0: Uh-uh.

0: in the WWE today. Anyway, I didn't mean to get off the rails.
1: Since we're on it, check this out. Because here's the things I remember about Wade Boggs, besides that he was a great hitter, was fried chicken and beer. Google Wade Boggs and beer. Because apparently, he was known for being able to put down beer.
0: Doesn't he have a claim?
1: Yeah, some crazy thing. Yeah.
0: He claims that he drank 107 beers in a day. Paging Chad Cheney.
1: Yeah, really.
0: Chad, infamously, he got it done, but he'll call it infamous. He tried to drink 22 beers on the 4th of July for a 250-ounce challenge.
1: Yeah.
0: I mean this in the best way possible. Chad, you're one of the bigger drinkers I know. You can put them down. I tailgate with you. You do great. You're good at it. I would put you up against a lot of folks. But when Chad tells me the 22 was a bad idea, I'm not buying Wade Boggs drink 107
1: beers. So Chad, 22 beers was basically what, 250 ounces?
0: Yeah, the 250 for 250 challenge.
1: So what's 107 times 12?
0: A lot.
1: You're not. I don't believe that. That's like four an hour.
0: No.
1: For 24 hours.
0: That is roughly 1,300 ounces of beer. That is not happening.
1: Not even Andre the Giant wanted to do that.
0: I was
1: going to
0: bring him up. I would believe Andre the Giant. I'd give him the benefit of the doubt, but I still wouldn't fully believe it. But Wade, you didn't drink 107.
1: All right. As was mentioned, William Contreras of Milwaukee leads all of Major League Baseball with 141 challenges, 6 as a hitter, 135 as a catcher. Drake Baldwin leads the Braves in challenges with 47, 1 as a hitter, 46 as a catcher. The next Brave with the most challenges, Sandy Leon, 21, all behind the plate. Ronald Acuna has the most challenges for the Braves as a position player with 19, but only a 47% success rate. Matt Olson, 18 challenges, only a 33% success rate. Jorge Mateo, Austin Riley, and Mike Yastrzemski have combined for 17 challenges. Only 3 were overturned. You see where this is going in my brain. The batters don't have they think they know the strike zone from their perspective where they're looking, but for the most part, they don't. They don't have their perspective looking down on the strike zone versus the umpire or the catcher who are looking into the strike zone. It's different. That's why you just don't see as many of the hitters challenge, and they shouldn't. Troy Johnston of Colorado has the most challenges at 6 of players who have a 0% success rate. I think it's the last name. Just don't do it, Troy.
0: Strong last name.
1: Max Meyer, a pitcher from Miami, has the worst challenge in all of MLB for a pitch that was 7.8 inches outside the strike zone. Thank you for looking that up, Dr. Clay. I mentioned that yesterday. I wonder what the worst miss is. Like, that's a half a foot.
0: I wonder if that was one of those top or bottom of the ninth.
1: It could be.
0: Just tap your hat.
1: It could be.
0: If that was in the first inning, that'd be egregious. But I bet there's a little more to that story.
1: Hopefully, that's all it was. It is possible the Braves don't challenge more because they're terrible at it. Hey, real football, another day closer. One day closer to kickoff. Go Dawgs, Dr. Clay.
0: Clay, you had the Corky Kell yesterday.
1: Did you see that first game?
0: I did not.
1: So at halftime, Brookwood was leading Cambridge 49-0. And I turned to it. And the first thing I hear is they're going to be using a running clock for the second half. So I don't know what the final ended up being, but it was 49-0 at halftime. And my only question of that is, and I'm not as locked into high school football as a lot of people are, but why was Cambridge in that game? Why would you have a matchup where one team could have, it sounds like Brookwood could have scored 100.
0: 52-7.
1: So Brookwood kicked a field goal in the second. It was 49-0 at halftime. And they used a running clock in the second half. So good on Brookwood or whatever for doing that.
0: Cambridge won the second half. 7-3.
1: How crazy.

0: as that.
1: That's not good.
2: Yeah, so how was that game one of the games? I don't know. And I don't know who won the second game, but that was the story of the first game. Those people writing those write-ups, they had that one written up.
1: It is impossible to find results of these games, by the way.
2: Literally impossible. Nobody knows.
1: No, it's...
2: I just checked the AJC.
1: Well, who was in the second game? But when you go to the AJC, then where do you go? I've got varsity. I got scoreboard. Nothing. Blank. Okay, there we go. Now I got to go back today. Now I found it. All right, Roswell beat Walton 32-20.
2: Okay.
1: So maybe that was a better game.
2: Okay.
1: But of the four games in the bins, three of them were stinkers, man.
2: Mm-hmm.
1: Wednesday was no competitive game. Game one was terrible yesterday. So I'd have to look at the ebbs and flows of a 12-point victory by Roswell. Maybe that was at least entertaining. I don't know.
2: So the quarterback for Brookwood is named Gary Chapman. Now, is he one of the ones that says, there's a running back commit named Braden Tyson going to South Carolina. And, Chapman's going to Auburn. So they got a couple of SEC players in their backfield.
1: I did see where the GHSA, in respect of Jaden Daniels, nobody will wear number 5 this year for any varsity team out there. I don't care what team you're on. Number 5 is going to be hanging in the rafters and just put Daniels on the back of that.
2: I would like to say, Logan, nice work on a photo that got posted that you might have had something to do with that was very funny.
1: Yeah. Not alone in that. A lot of people made similar jokes yesterday, but yeah, I had to jump on the train yesterday.
2: That was good. 960 The Ref.
1: Yeah, man.
2: I got a good chuckle out of that.
1: I guess yesterday Jaden did come out with a statement, and it was just a big old word salad of crap. It didn't really say anything other than he said, I want this to get resolved. It's like, nothing needs to be resolved, my man.
2: I guess what I didn't think about asking yesterday was, because he's talking about NIL, like the number. So is he saying anyone that wears number 5 is potentially getting, or you know what I'm saying, something to do with that? Yeah. It's like the number itself, I don't know. I was confused by all of that.
1: I mean, that's not what he's arguing about. It's more of a respect thing, and he wants LSU to honor him the way they do others.
2: Yeah.
1: The guy won a Cheez-It Bowl, and then he sat out of another bowl. He went 8-4 his first full year as a starter.
2: Yeah.
1: I mean, you're not Joe Burrow, my guy. You're not.
2: Yeah.
1: That's what his argument. I won a Heisman Trophy just like Joe Burrow. And I guess Joe Burrow's number, what was it, 9? I don't even know.
2: Yeah.
1: But it has not been worn again since.
2: No.
1: But again, he was the quarterback
2: of one of the greatest teams the SEC's ever had.
1: I never thought. And when Joe Burrow beat the Dogs in 2018, when we went there, and he kind of had a
2: 36-16.
1: He had a scrambling day. It was very uncharacteristic of Joe Burrow. I did not look at Joe Burrow that day and say, that's going to be one of the statistical best quarterbacks in the history of college football next season. That did not cross my mind. But 2019 was just incredible for him and LSU. He had a good team around him, but hey, that's part of the formula. That's one of my, like, I want to punch you in the face things when someone says, Stetson Bennett wasn't good, he benefited from having good players around him. It's like, don't be an idiot. That's how football works, man.
2: Yeah,
1: that's just one of my gripes. One of my pet peeves is some idiot that says stupid things like that.
2: I agree. It's like just the optics of it are bad.
1: You know, Stetson's not that good. He just had good receivers.
2: Yeah.
1: If I had Brock Bowers, I'd also have good Stetson. No, you wouldn't. No, you wouldn't. You ain't Stetson, my guy. My dude.
2: Tony in Winder. Tony.
3: Mail.
2: Says
3: you
2: 20,
3: got mail.
2: 20, thank you, CC. 22 days till kickoff. Happy Richard Samuel Day. Ah, yes, the 2011 Georgia Florida game and number 22 running out the clock for the 24-20 win with the Dogs at the Gators' 1 yard line.
1: Didn't he break his ankle at the goal line? Richard Samuel
2: Day
1: on that play, on the running out of the play. Yeah, he broke his ankle at the very end of that game, but he was a big part of beating them in 2011. But you lost him for the year after that game, which stinks.
2: Mm-hmm.
1: Richard was one of those guys from Cartersville, Georgia, the 5-star Mr. Do Anything, but Georgia never really found the it thing for him. He did a lot of different stuff. And just kind of, to me, Richard Samuel's one of those, like, what could have been players if he had settled in on a position and really thrived at that. But he was good. I'm not saying that.
2: I hear you.
1: But yeah, he was athletic. Unfortunately, he infamously is also known for the fumbled kickoff against Tech in 08 that eventually led to a rally by Tech to beat the Dogs.
2: Well, you know, we try to misremember those things. I just remember Richard as, yeah, five-star, tons of hype coming in. Like you said, maybe the coaches, and again, I'm just speculating here, maybe the coaches, is he a run? He ran kind of stiff. It wasn't like, and I don't mean that in a bad, you know, he just ran like kind of straight ahead. This is what I remember. But he was really good because he was such a good athlete. He was a good linebacker. I just wonder if the coaches just had trouble trying to figure out what his best place was.
1: Mm-hmm.
2: And when he was on the field, he did a lot of good things. I got no ill will toward Richard Samuel. I'd call him a damn good dog. But yeah, he was one of those kind of players where you look back and think, man, and wonder what could have been. Mm-hmm. But not in a horrible way.
1: Mm-hmm. And yeah, I'm confirming he did have to go and have surgery after tearing up his ankle on the final play of Georgia's victory over Florida in 2011. Missed a minimum of 4 weeks. I have to go back and see if he played in the bowl game or not. But yeah, one of those just irrelevant memories that I have in my brain. But yeah, that was a great moment beating Florida in 2011. That was a satisfying victory. You had Michael, what was the receiver's name? Oh gosh, I can see him. Tall white guy, Michael something.
2: Keep talking. I'm looking at him too,
1: man.
2: He's the one that got his knee blown out at Tennessee.
1: He sure did. He had a fourth down touchdown, and so did Tavares King, I believe. Had a couple of fourth down touchdowns that kind of just set the tone for that game. And what was the Rainey guy? Chris Rainey had a kickoff return for a touchdown. That was just typical Florida against Georgia. But Michael, not Johnson. What was his name? And you and I are both like...
2: As I've gotten older, I am getting worse at that kind of stuff.
1: I understand.
2: But I'm looking right at him.
1: I got it. You just want to keep going? Ahead. Michael Bennett.
2: Michael Bennett. Yes, Michael thank you.
1: Bennett.
2: Yeah, thank you.
1: He was good. I love Michael Bennett.
2: He was.
1: I have no idea what that man's up to today, but I hope he is thriving wherever he is.
2: Hopefully so.
1: He fit that damn good dog bill as far as I'm concerned.
2: Tony also says, Dave, how was the MLB bourbon last night?
1: Well, let me open it up and try. I've got a sample.
2: I did bring Logan a sample so he can check it out while he's on vacay. And it was fine. Yeah, it was good. It was a little spicier than I thought. They don't give you the mash bill, so I had to go look it up. I think it was like 110 proof. So, you know, it wasn't...
1: 110 strong.
2: 110, yeah, it wasn't 130 or 140, but it wasn't 85 or 90 either. So it's like right there in the middle. And the mash bill, so obviously it was very heavy on the corn, which makes sense since this was the Field of Dreams game. And apparently they claim, or at least the way they word it, is the claim is that's the corn from out there. It might have even been that corn that you were seeing at the game last night. Maybe when whatever I'm trying to say. Maybe when that gets cropped or whatever, that turns into bourbon.
1: That would have changed because a couple of years ago when they first started this Field of Dreams game, it was talked about during the broadcast that the field that's famously known as the Field of Dreams field, the movie set and where the games are played now, they basically explained that every bit of that corn in those fields is harvested to be pig feed. It's not going on your local counter. It's not eating into there. Now, that could have changed
2: now. Is it going into our whiskey?
1: Like that, whoever owns that bourbon company may have purchased a spot of it to say, we want this corn to make a nostalgic whiskey bottle, which I think is good business. I think that's pretty cool.
2: I mean, it says on their website, Field of Dreams Whiskey, from the most famous cornfield in the world.
1: So I hope they did. That's really cool if it is.
2: Now, the mash bill on it was 78% corn. This is according to the internet. 4% wheat, 12% rye, and 6% malted barley. So it was a little spicier than I was thinking. But now, if I'd known the mash bill going in, I would have made sense. It says last year's was 91% corn.
1: Mm.
2: It's like they just shoved a corn cob in the bottle, I guess.
1: Churned it on in there.
2: I don't know how all that works. I know it involves barrels and aging and all that kind of stuff, but man, that's like 91% corn. Well, good grief.
1: If I know one thing in life, I know this: rain makes corn, and corn makes whiskey, and whiskey makes my baby feel a little frisky. Thank you, Luke Bryan, for that.
2: Yeah. But anyway, it was cool, and it'll get finished. I didn't get that to have it become a desk trophy and never opened. So yeah, it's open. Yeah, for sure. Thank you for asking, Tony. I'm glad you mentioned that.
1: I'm kind of with you on that. If you're going to have a whiskey, at least partake in it every once in a while. I don't think you need to. You can disagree. I don't think you need to have any whiskey on your shelf that is not opened.
2: I got two.
1: Okay.
2: that won't get opened.
1: And they'll never get opened.
2: No.
1: Are you willing to say what they are? Is that
2: one of them is something my buddy, my good friend Gordo gave me. That had to do, I think the Terry College did it. It's a Maker's Mark. I'll show them to you. It's a Maker. It's here in the building. It's a Maker's Mark commemorating one of our SEC championships.
1: That's pretty cool.
2: And I don't want to open that one. And then I've got the Creature Comforts had made a Glory Glory. And I just...
1: And they're no longer making
2: that. That's not being made anymore. So I got that one. Those are the two I have. But I agree with you. Drink it. If you get it, drink it. And hey, if you want to, just keep the empty bottle as your commemoration.
1: Or just pour like some Green Label Evan in there and just like tell somebody, yeah, this is the real deal. And just see if they know. Test somebody, Dave.
2: That's a good point,
1: too. Build it up how good this, and then I'm not disrespecting Evan Williams. I'm just saying, like, pick a cheap bourbon.
2: Yeah.
1: Pour it in a nice glass, then test your buddies and see if they can identify the fraud.
2: I know.
1: And I know your buddies probably couldn't
2: afford it. Well, you'd be surprised. But you'd be surprised how often you taste something that's not cheap, but not as expensive as some other stuff, and you still think the cheaper stuff is better.
1: I'm like that with wine.
2: Yeah.
1: I don't dislike wine. I don't dislike wine at all. I don't go for it, but every once in a while, like on a cruise ship or something, a nice dinner, I'll have a wine. You could put a $100 glass and a $5 glass next to me. I cannot guarantee you I'll identify the difference.
2: Yeah.
1: I don't know if I would or not.
2: That's just it. And you like what you like.
1: Mm-hmm.
2: All right, we'll get to one more here and then we'll break. This is from our man, Todd. T.A. says, good Friday morning. The opening ceremony for the Field of Dreams game was really well done, but as a Braves fan, the way the Phillies routed the Twins caused me to turn in early and go to sleep. I need to go back. So T.A. and Logan both say, go watch that opening ceremony. That was cool. I didn't see that. I turned it on, and they were just starting the game.
1: There's a lot of really good names from our era that we watched play baseball. I think when you're young, anybody in the Hall of Fame may as well be an ancient black and white film. But we're now in the windows where our childhood heroes or Bay favorite players are on these fields with Hall of Fame members. Like seeing Andrew Jones and Fred McGriff out there and others. I mean, there was a lot of non-Braves. It's starting to hit me pretty hard that, one, I'm getting older, but two, a lot of the players I grew up really loving are part of these, like, let's harness the nostalgia of baseball ceremony. Like, that's it. And I think it's cool. I think it's cool that I'm starting to, like, connect with some of these players. They're not just some legend in my mind, some folk hero. I got to watch these guys play. It feels different.
2: Mm-hmm. Like that.
1: And there were a lot of old timers too. It wasn't just modern or newer Hall of Famers. There were some older guys too. But I'll tell you what, Tony La Russa is looking old. So is Cal Ripken Jr. He looks like an old grandpa now.
2: And what about Joe Torre?
1: Respectfully, yeah, he's getting up there too.
2: I mean, he's in his 80s.
1: Yeah. But then you got like Joe Mauer, who I think he and I are like 3 days apart in birth year. Like seriously,
2: yeah, those will punch you in the stomach.
1: But even Andrew Jones, I mean, he just got inducted what 3 weeks ago, 2 weeks ago, and I know he's a little bit. He's not in playing shape. I'll be nice about it, but he's not. He's bigger than he's ever been, but he doesn't look old to me at all.
2: Yeah,
1: but he's not ready to go steal bases. I'll tell you that.
2: Joe Torre's 86, just turned 86. Last month. Todd says the NFL preseason games last night were worth checking out to see how players from the recent drafts are progressing with their teams. The Falcons have been so mediocre the last few years. I wish they'd only been mediocre. That now I mostly follow how the dogs in the NFL are doing. I hear you.
1: That's why I like NFL preseason. Mm-hmm. You get to watch guys you knew from college and dogs that are fighting to make teams.
2: Todd, I hope you were up earlier because we've already played your save tonight from Eagle Eye Cherry.
1: I did text the missus, and you know the response I got? I asked her, I'll read it verbatim. I texted her, I said, did you know Eagle Eye Cherry is the dude's name, not the name of the band? Her response, Dave, was this text meant for me? I couldn't have told you if that was a song, a band, a name, or made up. I responded, I said, yes, you know the song. Then I quoted, I said, save tonight, fight the break of dawn, come tomorrow, tomorrow I'll be gone. And then I got the exclamation marks, because she absolutely knows and likes that song.
2: It's a good song.
1: I have it on a list of Ashley approved music.
2: It's a great song.
1: Because that's hard to find.
2: All right, T.A., thank you, my man. We appreciate it. He says, have a great, safe weekend with all this heat. All right. We still got more, but we'll take a quick break. It's 7:40.
0: Man, you got
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0: Orthopedics and Sports Medicine. Dave and Logan along with you. Back to the emails. We got this from our man Carl in Dawson. So we'd love to read this right now. He says, I like to tell the dogs about my brother Mikey that passed away July 30th, a couple of weeks ago. He served all over the world in the military. He told me no matter where he went, there were Bulldog fans. The Georgia Bulldogs, his connection to home. He was in the Army for 44 years. God bless him for that. That's me talking. He told me even blind people need to go to the Georgia game. He took me to see West Virginia and Virginia Tech in the Georgia Dome. He'd call me about this time of year, and I'd tell him about what I've heard on 960 The Ref. Just like the rest of my family, he loved the Bulldogs. Thank y'all, fam, for everything you do. His favorite band, the Allman Brothers, yeah, because he went to high school with them in Macon. I didn't see him much. He was drafted for Vietnam, but he did come home to Georgia every chance he had. He was a damn good dog. P.S. Dave, he loved to get the lead out. Yeah, man. Logan, I'd like to request American Soldier by Toby Keith, which freedom we went ahead, yeah. Love y'all, go dogs. Carl, we are so sorry for your loss, my man.
1: Sounds like a damn good dog.
0: But that was a great email that you just sent us.
1: Sorry for your loss,
0: yeah,
1: but
0: buddy.
1: Also thank you for your brother.
0: Yeah, for everything he did.
1: Absolutely.
0: Absolutely. Thanks for people like him and in their service. Thank you, buddy. Sleep in peace tonight. American Soldier. Toby G, it's hard to believe he's gone, too.
1: What would this have been, early 2000s or so? I think in the post 9/11, which, by the way, 25th anniversary sneaking up on us on that. That like post 9/11 era, the next few years, a lot of songs like this from Toby Keith kind of came out, and the old patriotic rally lasted for years, man. I think this is about 2001 or 2 or 3 or something like that.
0: Let's see here. Almost there. Almost there.
1: You're right.
0: 2000 and released in November of 2003. Yeah.
1: A lot of patriotic country was coming out that era.
0: Absolutely.
1: Well, yeah, we love you, Carl, man. That's sorry for your loss again, man, but it sounds like a great, great American that your brother was.
0: And ironically, his next single after that was Whiskey Girl.
1: That's a good song, by the way. She's my little whiskey girl. That's throwing me back. I haven't even thought of that song in a long time. Now I want to go listen to Whiskey Girl by
0: Toby
1: Keith.
0: Look what you've done, Carl, in a great way.
1: No kidding. Great stuff.
0: By the way, Asparagus William, I'll go ahead and, since it's on topic here, he had emailed in earlier as well. You've got mail. He's got nominees for 90s country songs holding the 22nd and 21st spots in their respective years. So, got some Clay Walker, Patti Loveless, some Aaron Tippin. And then even in the 21 spot, some Sawyer Brown and some David Lee Murphy.
1: I think of all the ones he threw in the email, the 92 song by Sawyer Brown, mm-hmm. Some Girls Do, that is a banger.
0: That is.
1: That's Tomorrow 21.
0: That's one of those songs where you just read the title and the song pops in your head.
1: Some girls do.
0: Yeah. And it's Dust on the Bottle, obviously. That's another one.
1: It's a great one.
0: Yeah.
1: We'll see what we can do, William.
0: Yeah, we appreciate that.
1: As we say, all suggestions are merely that.
0: Yeah.
1: But if we
0: want
1: them, we'll get them.
0: I'm going to engage. So Rodney texted a photo, Fireball Rodney, to me and Logan of a Woodford bottle that's got it's got UGA, but it's an Athens. It's got Georgia Theater on it. It's got the Arch. It's got whatever else on there. Of course, there's Uga on it himself. But where did that come from, Rodney? Do you have some kind of artistic gene that we don't know about? And if you do, we need to talk.
1: It's pretty sweet.
0: But that's pretty cool. So thank you.
1: Sell those at the AFFest if you wanted to.
0: Hey, by the way, our man Jeremy has emailed in. Hey, Jeremy. Good morning. He's golfing this morning.
2: You've got mail.
1: And emailing us?
0: And emailing us and going to the Braves game tonight.
1: How are you doing, Jeremy?
0: Yes, I'm already hydrating. But Braves face page and other places have listed Sale as the starter, even though he's still not listed on the probable starters page. I reference, so thanks for letting me know what the deal is. I'd really like to see him pitch. Please don't do a bullpen game this evening. I think you're safe, it sounds like.
1: If you have a Chris Sale jersey, I'd wear it to the game tonight. I think he's going to go.
0: Yeah. I think you're fine. At least that's what it sounds like.
1: And by noon, we'll know for sure.
0: That's true. That is true. Morning show presented by Piedmont Orthopedics and Sports Medicine.
1: Is that a bad luck, Phil?
0: Email it is. What are you talking? Bad luck, Phil. So Bad Luck Phil has emailed the Chats DVT inbox, 960theref@cmg.com. It just says Stetson the GOAT, and then in quotes, and this would be the sarcastic font. Stetson was only good because he was surrounded by talent. Mm. And then the next quote, Michael Jordan was only good because he was surrounded by talent.
1: Yeah, when you put it that way, Michael was average as grits, man. He just had talent around him. I think Phil and I are very, very similar in our like level of fandom and what we like and don't like about all things Georgia Bulldogs. We just seem very similar.
0: We need to find out what he's planning for the Western Kentucky game, right?
1: No, he stopped tailgating next to me, so I need to figure it out.
0: Bad luck, Phil. What's it going to be?
1: What do you mean? As in like
0: because weren't we talking about him with like it would be the weird thing because the dogs are wearing all that all white and then his Western Kentucky would have to be what was it we were talking about? Well, he's going to wear Western Kentucky.
1: I've said multiple times I think it will be weird if Western Kentucky wears an all red jersey in the stadium in Sanford Stadium. I don't think a team has ever done that not named Georgia.
0: So that's what it was. So it's going to be weird for Bad Luck Phil to wear red to a Georgia game, home game, right? Isn't that kind of what we're saying?
1: Yeah, I mean,
0: kind of.
1: I think Georgia fans wear whatever color they want on any given game
0: day. Well, that's
1: true.
0: But he's always wearing the other team's colors.
1: Yeah, and I mean, there's other teams that are predominantly red that Georgia has played that I'm sure he has worn on game day. But
0: that's true.
1: But yeah, I hear what you're saying, though. If Georgia fans, I see what you're saying. If Georgia does adhere to the dress code that Alan Thomas has suggested.
0: It's not a whiteout.
1: It's not a whiteout.
0: I think what did he call it?
1: I'm like save a soundbite that says it's not a whiteout.
0: It's a white. What did he call it?
1: It's a dress code. A suggested dress code. That's why I said that.
0: But I thought he had a different thing that he called it.
1: Well, the unleashing.
0: The unleashing of the white.
1: Helmet.
0: That's what I was trying to say.
1: That's the team.
0: Yeah,
1: The fan participation is not a whiteout.
0: Yeah.
1: It's a suggested dress code. I want to get a soundbite. Maybe AI can do this for us. What was the Arnold Schwarzenegger? It's not the Tuma.
0: Yeah.
1: It's not the whiteout.
0: Yeah.
1: Can we get Arnold Schwarzenegger involved?
0: I'm sure he's on Cameo. Get him to say it.
1: Like I said, or just tell AI I want Arnold Schwarzenegger. He probably doesn't like that too much, though. Using his voice.
0: Can I tell you something funny? I don't think I brought this up.
1: Only if I laugh.
0: It involves John Gruden. Okay. So one of the guys in my fantasy football league didn't tell any of us, but he got John Gruden to do the draft for our fantasy football league.
1: It's pretty sweet.
0: It's hilarious.
1: Like on a Cameo type thing?
0: Yeah, it's like 6 minutes long.
1: It's pretty sweet.
0: I mean, he really got in. Now, had to send him the information and the names and everything. He pulled them out right there in front of us, and we do a draft where we do a blind draw every year.
1: See, that's a good use of Cameo.
0: I got to tell you, it was awesome.
1: Yeah.
0: It was awesome. And John Gruden he didn't mail it in on that one. He did a really good job with it.
1: Yeah, he seems like someone that would get into that. that's pretty cool.
0: I'll show you some of it. It's too long to play on the air. Mm-hmm. I could play the clip where he picks my name, but it was kind of funny. So,
1: cool.
0: Anyway, I know we need a break. It's 7:53.
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0: 21 and 92. Thank you, William, for your suggestion. We talked about it off air and says we'll give him this one because it was a good suggestion.
1: That's right. Don't be thinking we're playing all your country songs, though.
0: No, but when you give a suggestion like this, it definitely goes into the consideration pile.
1: Especially like the one that seems to jump out over all the others. And this was definitely that one. Thank you, Sawyer Brown.
0: This video is just, it is 1992.
1: Oh, yeah.
0: You can smell the, like, Crystal, you know what, Pepsi. Though?
1: The haircuts are back.
0: Oh, yeah.
1: The mullets. Mm-hmm. That's a common look now, 30 years later.
0: I can't pull it off, but I know every young man in college has the exact same haircut. That's what happens in college. They have the oversized polo shirt, the small shorts, and the mullet. I don't know. Don't ask me. Annika may be able to tell you, but one of the sororities over on Millage, when they're doing this whole like prep for Rush or whatever, I saw some viral clip on social media. They did, instead of the sisterhood, the brotherhood. They all dress up like dudes. They like making fun of like frat boys. Yeah. Like then they all put on the oversized Peter Millar polo, the short shorts, and they all had, you know, a little hair built up. Like they did, they pulled it off very well. it was quality. They did a good job, like looking like a fraternity instead
1: That's
0: of
1: hilarious.
0: A sorority. It made me laugh. They did a good job.
1: That's funny. Well, we are at the halfway point. No Russ Tanner again today. I think he may be back next Friday.
0: Good. I'll be tuned in.
1: Yeah. You'll be back a week from Monday. But hopefully we'll have Russ in again next Friday. If I did my math right on his text, I feel like this was the day, the last day he'd be out. But we'll get a clarification on that. I might play a snippet of that John Gruden on our draft. It was hilarious. I'll show it, Logan. I even forgotten. He got into it. He's like, he's in his wherever he is, and he's showing the video of Gunner throwing the game, what turned out to be the game tying touchdown against Tennessee to London Humphreys. It was good. I'll have to say that it
0: epic
1: was
0: moment.
1: Yeah, what would they charge for that? Like $250 or $275. But that was actually good. All right, it's 7:58.
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1: I'm David Johnston with a 960 The Ref Southern Sports Center. The Braves are back at it tonight as they take on the Diamondbacks in the first of a three-game series at Truist Park.
3: Chris Sale on the mound for the Braves, going for his 13th win of the year. The Diamondbacks will counter with righty Brendan Faught. He is 6-1 on the season. The Braves start the night 9 games in front of the Phillies in the NL East. 7:15 tonight, right here on the Rep. The Falcons also at home this evening, their preseason opener as they take on the Broncos. 7 o'clock kickoff at Mercedes-Benz Stadium. 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
3: 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Hopefully, Russ is back in the studio with us next Friday, but out today. He sent us a text a couple of weeks ago saying, I'm out, blah, blah, blah, blah, blah, blah, and blah, blah, blah.
0: It ended with, and deal with it. That's just the man Russ is.
3: So, yes, that's kind of how it went. Ringo in the studio with us, looking great.
0: He's got good energy.
3: Yeah.
0: He's got to go back to the vet today. Just come. It's more of a follow-up.
3: Like a checkup.
0: Yeah, but also, like, very normal. But around where his like stitches were removed, there's a little fluid buildup right there, and it's fine. It's just taking a little longer to heal. So still no running around the woods like a wild man just yet. But
3: not yet.
0: It's coming.
3: But getting closer.
0: But good. Also something we told him, and you probably tell Kingsley. I know they want to exercise. We all do. We want to get outside and be active. But if you're out there walking your dog at 5 o'clock, do me a favor. Don't tell Ringo, because I've told him no dog is getting exercise in Georgia right now. It's just too hot.
3: I'm worried about their pads on the pavement and the concrete.
0: One of many factors.
3: Yeah.
0: It's just I can't go take him on a 3 mile, 4 mile walk through the woods right now like I really, really want to be doing. I promise you, Ringo, I want to be doing these things.
3: Carol sent me a quick little video the other day of she goes, you're not going to believe this. Kingsley wanted to go for a walk.
0: Good.
3: Because sometimes he likes to shut it down, too. He's like, hey, I'm Harry. I'm not here for the heat. But she's like, he wanted to go, so here we are. I'm like, good. That is good.
0: I'm jealous.
3: Yeah, I know. All right. We got a couple more emails to get to. Are we jumping to the phones?
0: Yeah, we're going to go to the Michigan
3: Construction Hotline.
0: Construction Hotline, 706-549-6000.

0: our man High Flying Jim, with nothing to do, by the way. Jim, are you bored yet? What's going on, man? Well, you retired recently.
1: Good morning, boys. No, I am not bored. As soon as I run out of things to do, I'll let you know. The coal miner's daughter is keeping me busy.
0: So she's not going to let you run out of things to
2: that's
0: do.
2: Right. Honeydew.
1: That's right. She's actually sitting out here on the porch with me, but she's not going to say anything, I don't think.
0: Okay, well, let me give you all both a fun fact that I learned yesterday or the day before that I had no idea. When you call the Mission Construction Hotline, you know the number, 706-549-6000. It never crossed my mind until I heard David Johnston say it to one of our engineers. Did you know that number is specific to 960 The Ref? The 549-9600 is a 960 The Ref reference?
1: I did not know that.
0: Now we know together, Jim.
2: The reason it came up is because we were talking with our engineer the other day, and we were like, you know, phones this, phones that. Mm-hmm. He's like, well, one of the things we could, you know, might have to get a new phone number. And I said, well, hey, I hate doing that because the one we have is specific to the radio station.
0: I had to, like, slow down and wrap my head around what I heard Dave say. And I was like, you know what? That is a 960 number for 960 The Ref. I never thought of that before.
2: Yeah.
0: But now yeah. I can't unsee it now.
1: So I love it when you know, I go somewhere and I buy something or I use my card or something and they ask for my phone number and I tell what it is, and the last four of my phone number is 8675. And if they're old like me, they go.
2: That's awesome.
1: Isn't that
2: so
1: awesome?
2: Yes. So Jenny, I love that. That's awesome.
1: Yep.
2: 8675309.
1: 309. That's right. If you know, you know.
2: Yeah.
1: So. And hey, Logan, I'm really jealous that you're going out to Utah. Yeah, the coal miner's daughter and I are actually going to Zion and Bryce Canyon next month. So we'll be out in the neck of the woods, so to speak.
0: Now, have you been to Zion before?
1: I have not.
0: All right.
1: I have not. We've not been to Zion or Bryce. We went to Arches last year on our anniversary.
0: So I'll tell you, Arches is one of my favorite places on Earth. You basically get in a spaceship and land on Mars when you go to Arches. You can attest. It's awesome.
1: Exactly.
0: Zion and Bryce. Now, here's the thing. I've only seen Bryce when there was a ton of snow on the ground. That's not going to be the case when you go. But Zion is one of those, like, if you don't believe in God, it'll make you believe in God when you're walking around Zion National Park. It is unbelievable, just like that landscape exists on this earth. And some of those, like, if you get up the windy road to go up toward the narrows and like the couple of the little hikes, you're just be prepared to pick your jaw up all day long. You're going to love it, and I'm jealous of you.
1: I love it. I know last year we went for our 30th anniversary trip to Yosemite, and standing under El Capitan was absolutely just mind-blowing.
0: See, I've not made it to Yosemite yet. That's on my in the next couple of years to-dos. While my knees are still working, I got some things in Yosemite I'd like to do. So
1: we averaged. I think we averaged 6.5 miles a day in Yosemite.
0: Awesome.
1: We averaged 6.5. It was amazing. But yeah, my wife found out Dave went to Banff, and so we that's on the bucket list now.
2: Yeah,
1: so
2: you'll love it. Speaking of going somewhere and appreciating the glory of the planet we live on, it's incredible.
0: Mm-hmm.
1: Yeah, it's crazy.
0: Well, that'll
1: be
0: fun.
1: And I will say this, I did retire a couple of weeks ago, and I did it right. I retired. I was retired for a week, and then I came to the beach for 2 weeks. That's how you do it.
0: Sounds like you're off to a good start.
2: Yeah, man. Setting the bar kind of high.
0: Jim, do you have a bottle of bourbon that you'll never open?
1: I don't. That's really an interesting thing. We used to have one up at our house in North Carolina, but I don't know what happened to it after Helene. So
0: we'll
1: have to think about that a little bit. Helene was, we're still recovering from Helene. Our house up there is still recovering.
0: I understand that.
1: But hey, listen, I did want to call and say we're down at the beach, but I always call and let Dave know this. On Sunday, August 16th, not only will it be the anniversary of the most perfect voice in the history of mankind, Elvis, but it will also be the steely-eyed missile man's birthday. My father's turning 91 on Sunday.
2: Oh, that's awesome.
1: So, yeah.
2: That is awesome.
1: So
2: 91.
1: We're gonna ride down to Jacksonville and celebrate with him. And I guess now that I'm retired, I got to get a new walk-up song? Is that, do I have to go in the portal now?
0: If you, you that's, can. That's up to you.
2: You've earned it.
0: I think if you retire and you're one of our listeners like you, you get a window opened up.
2: Yeah.
0: So you think about it. Do you have one you want right now, or is that something you want to ponder for a little while?
1: I need to ponder. That's going to require some bike time or some walking in the woods time. Yeah. Or
2: your
1: something.
2: First walk-up song, though, the Lenny Kravitz, was good, too.
1: Yeah, that was a good one. We might have to revert back to that.
0: Here's what I would suggest.
1: I'll think about that.
0: While you're out west in a couple of weeks, okay, this is not from the doctor, this is from me. Eat some peyote, walk around Joshua Tree National Park, and it'll come to you.
1: If
2: you see Jim Morrison and a bunch of Indians, let us know.
0: The walk-up song will present itself to you in the form of fire, and you're gonna know exactly what it's supposed to be. By the way, the doctor didn't suggest that. That was an Entourage reference for those that are following along at home.
1: I appreciate that, Logan.
0: Yes, sir.
1: And Dave, I just want to tell you, I apologize for missing the LLC talk that you gave the other day. I had a choice between coming to see you and coming to the beach with the coal miner's daughter, and you lost. So
2: you made the right choice.
1: Yeah, good choice. Appreciate you being there, and I know, Logan, I can't believe you were there and I missed you. And so, sorry, but that seems to be my theme. You know, every time we take a, if you notice, every time the LLC takes a picture, High Flying Jim's not in it. I do exist, by the way. I'm not a bot.
0: Well, tell you what, I enjoyed it so much. Maybe I'll do it again next month. So hopefully you get to make that.
1: And if you do, you won't see me because we'll be in Bryce Canyon next month.
0: Eventually, it'll line up, and we'll see each other.
2: At some point.
1: Hey, look, you guys have a great
0: weekend. Thanks, Jim.
1: Enjoy the time next week.
2: Thank you, Jim. Great to hear from you. We appreciate you. 706-549-6000, corresponding with the radio station.
0: What's a song about retirement? Song about like having nothing to do or just being bored or something. I don't know. I'm just trying to think off the top. I don't have an answer for it yet. I'm just wondering. Songs that reference not doing anything.
2: That's a great question. Oh, hey, buddy. Here's the first one that pops up. Let me play it.
0: Yeah, yeah.
2: This actually is funny just because. Let me see if I can.
0: So would this be in consideration for Jim's potential new retirement walk-up song?
2: Maybe. Hang on a second. Would you like anything from Granger?
0: Yeah, they got good stuff.
2: Okay. All right, here.
0: Here we go.
2: Hold a sec. One second. Let me get it ready. All right, this would be. All right, Jim, what do you think of this?

0: He might argue that he didn't do it his way, that he did it the boss's way. I don't know.
1: I'll state you know what? I love this song. I forgot that I love this song. I think Frank Sinatra would be proud to have his My Way as a walk-up song.
0: Well, jot it down, Jim. Stick it in your pocket and see if it resonates.

0: have that slap from the beginning, though. That's the only thing. By the way, I do want to mention that, speaking of doing it his way, the Chat Stevie T inbox, today would have been Stevie T's birthday.
1: Oh, really?
0: Today is Stevie T's birthday. Yeah.
1: Happy birthday,
0: August
1: Stevie
0: 14th.
1: T.
0: Yes. Yeah.
1: That I love to hear.
0: I know.
2: Bow, wow, wow,
0: absolutely.
2: Yippee, yippee.
0: We would have been hearing
2: bow,
0: this
2: yippee,
0: for sure.
2: Yippee. Bow, wow, wow, yippee, yo, yippee, yippee. Bow, wow, yippee, yo, yippee.
0: Yes, sir. Number 57 would have been today for Stevie T.
1: Well, I know that's got to be a tough day for Celine and the family,
0: yeah.
1: but heads up, you guys have been so strong through this whole thing, and I think today, hopefully, is a day of celebration, and I know mourning is very natural, but try to celebrate the man today.
0: That's
1: Stevie
0: right.
1: T.
0: Happy heavenly birthday.
1: Happy birthday.
0: 706-549-6000 on the Mission Construction Hotline.
3: Fire it all.
1: Is he an artist or is he not an artist? Fireball Rodney joining us. What up, buddy?
4: Good morning, guys. Let me just answer that very quickly. Hell no.
0: I can't even draw a stick figure, so I hear you, man.
4: Dave, you just took the words right out of my mouth. I struggle to do the stick figure. I mean, I tell you, the two reasons I called. One, I was going to say, I was calling in mainly, happy birthday, Stevie T. Rest in peace, my friend. And the other reason was, I was going to answer that question about the picture I sent you in Logan. That's something I've seen. Somebody put that on Twitter yesterday. I just screenshotted and I said, somebody, I know somebody's going to want to see this, because I thought it was pretty cool.
0: I thought it was awesome.
4: Yeah, I don't know. I don't even remember who it was, but I thought that was pretty cool. And I actually sent it to a guy on Twitter that I'm friends with, and he really liked that. But anyway, yeah, man, I definitely not an artist. Hell no. Struggle with that even today. So, yeah, for sure. But, yeah, happy birthday, Stevie T, man. We love you, buddy. We miss you. Like you say, Dave, celebration of life even more today. So I really appreciate it. I haven't been able to call in. I've been traveling a lot, and, you know, I've missed out on a lot by traveling. I've missed out on being there for the thing for Stevie T. I miss out on a lot of the LLC events, and I really hate that, but I really appreciate everything that everybody is doing for that, and you guys as well. So I just had a minute to call in this morning. I'm actually happening to be home. Came home early this week. My wife has been extremely sick. So I came home to
0: Our best to Princess, for sure.
4: Well, I appreciate that, and I know she will. She's just been really, really sick this week. And

0: just a great, great guy. Rich was a good friend, and back in my old days in the restaurant business, him and a lot of the guys would come over and hang out and got to know him, and just a great person, man. So, I remember Richard Samuel days today. So
1: that's right. That's right. Hey,
0: happy Friday to you guys, and I hope y'all have a great weekend.
2: Thanks,
0: and
2: Rodney.
0: Thank y'all so much for everything you do. I really appreciate that.
1: Hey, you buddy.
2: Go Dogs.
1: Great
2: buddy.
1: To
2: Thanks,
1: hear
2: Rodney.
1: From you.
2: We always appreciate the call from Fireball.
1: Rodney. And you've saved me from going to break into your house knowing that that bottle is actually not. That was just a screen grab.
2: I'm still may break in his house. I know that's not going to be there. Chad Cheely chimes in on the Mission Construction text line. That's not a thing, but we got a text from Chad. He suggests this song as a retirement song for High Flying Jim's retirement. A little Bruno Mars. Let it kick in for a second. Listen to the lyrics in 4 seconds.

0: It's actually a pretty solid retirement song here. It's called The Lazy Song by Bruno Mars.
1: So leave a message at the tone, cause today I swear I'm not doing anything.
2: This is good. Buddy in Flowtown has a suggestion, which is actually pretty good, too. I just texted it to Logan without saying it, see if we can get the surprise on that one. I do like the Bruno Mars song here, though. It's fine. You got options, Jim. You got a lot of options.
0: Teach me how to Dougie.
2: Do you know the song that Buddy and Flowtown?
0: Yeah, this is an older one.
2: Yeah. Because I know you're big. I like Kenny. We're Kenny Chesney fans.
0: Yeah, I'm not as like.
2: Despite his collegiate allegiance.
0: It's all good. Yeah. I don't care. I'm not all in on him like I used to be. My tastes change.
2: Yeah.
0: You evolve as a human being. I think I've gotten more into bands I like today than I ever was Kenny Chesney. But I still do love me some Kenny Chesney.
2: Yeah.
0: I don't have the lyrics here, but this was uploaded to YouTube 17 years ago. I'm feeling old here.
3: Somewhere in time. Like a lone poem, let's watch the world unwind. I got nowhere to go and nowhere to be.
0: It's a great song.
2: I love that.
0: This, I believe, is when he got really into his island music. There was an era of Kenny Chesney where he was basically a Jimmy Buffett, and I loved it. I thought it was fantastic. Some of my favorite Kenny songs are his island music that he created, but this is one of those just like slow down the pace and like reflect type songs. You can do this on a long drive by yourself at night, man. This is a good time to listen to Nowhere to Go, Nowhere to Be.
2: Thank you, buddy.
0: It's not a party song.
2: It's just, hey, nowhere to go, nowhere to be.
0: It's just a good vibe, man.
2: Is what it is.
0: Thank you for reminding me that song exists. I haven't heard that in a long time. That's a good one. No, it really is.
2: No, I'm sorry. Look in the inbox. I've got a funny one. Just came in from Jim. That one's a good one, too.
0: I like that a lot.
2: That might not be a retirement song. That's more of a like a an FU song.
0: I quit song.
2: Yeah. And by the way, it has a good start to it also. So I think maybe
4: this job and
0: start this out. Here you go.
4: Take this job and shove it.
0: That slaps from the start.
2: Yes, it does.
0: I may have to play that at the montage once in a while. A little Johnny Paycheck, baby.
2: I really don't think of retirement when I think of that one, but it's still good.
0: No, if you worked, like, I don't know, on an assembly line for 40 years and you screwed in the same bolt for 40 years and you're finally done, I could say respect for sure. But, like, I could see walking out the last day and saying, take this job and shove it. But I think everybody's goal is to find a life and a job that they're sad to say goodbye to when the time comes. I think Jim kind of gives off that impression. Yeah, I think you like
2: absolutely. Good vibe there.
0: But Johnny Paycheck.
2: That's awesome. I do like it. A lot of bills
0: to pay. It's outlaw country.
2: Oh, man. Tony in Winder says Jim could use the Elvis version of My Way. Because he's bringing up, Jim brought up Elvis earlier, I think.
0: I did not know Elvis version.
2: But I guess he has a version of that also.
0: Live from Honolulu, Dave, in 1973.
2: Is this where Elvis has left the building came from?

0: like this.
1: It sounds really
2: so
1: good.
2: So I face the final curtain.
0: I love this.
2: My friend.
0: What year was this? 77?
1: 73.
0: Oh, 73.
2: I state my case, of which I'm certain. I've lived.
1: Are you looking up, like, this may be the Elvis Has Left the Building song?
0: That's what I'm seeing if I can find it. Is there an actual audio of it? I think so.
2: Oh, and more, much more than this, I did it my way.
0: All right, let me play this and see if this is... I'm not sure what you're playing, but... All right, you got this one ready to go. All right, here's Elvis. Let's see what this is. This is 40 seconds. Well, this is not what I was thinking. Let me fast forward to the end. This is the end.
1: Do you have a date by chance?
0: What's that?
1: Does you have a date like when it happened?
0: This is not what I was thinking it was.
1: All right, according to the
0: it's Googles, a montage.
1: Dr. Googles, the famous phrase originated in December 15th, 1956, at the end of an Elvis Presley final live performance at the Louisiana Hayride Radio in concert show. But that's not what we're looking for, though. It says throughout the 70s, the phrase was popularized by stage announcer Al Devorin to officially signal that Elvis is concert and tell the fans no more encores.
0: Yeah, he's done. Performed.
1: So it sounds like there were a lot of Elvis left the building.
0: But yeah, that's what I was trying to find. Yeah. I knew like at the end of his concerts, when the lights would come on, there would be I don't even know if it was when the lights came on, but there would be an announcement that Elvis has left the building. You can go home. There's not going to be any more encores.
1: I don't go to a ton of music shows, period. Like, I like when I do, but I always like to kind of stick around a little bit longer than, like, people are starting to leave.
3: Elvis?
0: Here we go.
3: Elvis has left the building. Thank you and good night.
1: So when he says that, there's not going to be some, oh my God, he was kidding. Yeah. He's back. He's got another encore. You know what else I habitually do? And I will Google this at the end of each movie I go to. And again, we don't go to the movie theaters often, but when we do go, I always wonder if there's a post-credit scene at the end of the movie that I don't want to walk out. And you can look that up online.
0: I'm a movie credits guy.
1: You can look it up online very quickly. In fact, there are, I think, websites dedicated to, is there a post-credit scene, yes or no, for certain movies. So if I'm at a movie theater, if I haven't looked ahead of time, I will look it up while I'm sitting there to make sure it's time to leave or not. I always want to see if there's a post-credit scene. And they've become very popular, by the way. Especially these superhero movies and whatnot. There's always like a teaser for the next one or something. But
0: yeah.
1: Pixar and a lot of the Disney movies will always have some little funny scene 5 minutes after the final scene has played. I don't want to miss those things. I want to get my money's worth.
0: Yeah, absolutely.
1: I don't want to be left out.
0: Absolutely. Although in this day and age, it'll be on the interweb soon enough. But it's still back in the day before all that. I would love to just, I was that guy that would sit there and watch the movie credits at the end. I just always liked that stuff. And then you'd get the sometimes bonus of, oh, hey, look.
1: I actually watched a movie for the first time in a long time recently and really liked it. It was Project Hail Mary. Do you remember that? It came out like beginning of summer or something, or a while back. Ryan Reynolds, they're trying to save the world, and he's... Quick synopsis, like, he wakes up on a spaceship several light years from Earth and, like, having to remember why he's there, and oh yeah, it's to save the Earth. And they kind of give the backstory and whatnot. And it was long. It was a very long movie, but I really enjoyed it. I thought it was really good.
0: And it, what was it called again?
1: Project Hail Mary.
0: Okay. By the way, you'll know this one. Speaking of the end of movies, this is a classic. This is the first one that comes to mind. Here we go. Still well, there. I say. Oh, okay.
4: You're still here? It's over. Go home.
0: Do you know what that is?
1: Well, Ferris Bueller.
0: The end of Ferris Bueller.
1: Yeah, man.
4: Go.
0: That was it. Go home. Yeah, exactly. It's done.
1: What's the name of that song?
0: Oh, gosh. I don't know. I don't know.
1: We have it in the computer.
0: Yeah.
1: It's by Yellow.
0: That's right.
1: Oh, yeah.
0: Yeah, oh, yeah.
1: Sound like the Kool-Aid Man.
0: What year did that chart? How high did it get?
1: It kind of slaps out of the start.
0: Oh, yeah.
1: I'm not really into it, though. It's more nostalgic for Ferris Bueller than anything else. It is the Swiss electronic band called Yellow.
0: I'm looking at the video. I don't know if it's the same thing you're looking at.
1: No, this is in our computer.
0: Oh, you're playing out of it. Okay. Don't know why we don't play this more often.
1: Eh.
0: Thank you, Ferris Bueller.
1: Not a big fan of the song.
0: By the way, William also says, Asparagus Williams says that David Allan Coe wrote Take This Job and Shove It. Now that you mention that, I do feel like I remember that. So there's another little nugget there about that song.
1: Yeah, I can see it.
0: Not feeling as much of a retirement song, but as much of a, it could be, but yeah. Hey, I'm out of here. You know what you can do? You can take this job and shove it. Because I'm not working here anymore.
1: No.
0: Just not going to do it. The Dogs open the season in 22 days. So that means 15 days until week zero. I'm excited.
1: Yeah, I mean, I'm...
0: Just because...
1: It's football.
0: It's football. I know it's not for everybody, but you can the games you can bet on. There are highlights on ESPN other than guys talking about the Lakers being sold for $12 billion. So I'm all good. I'm happy.
1: 100%.
0: Yeah. $12 billion.
1: That
0: do you think that did that involve lawyers, or do you just keep $12 billion in your closet?
1: I don't know how to move $12 billion. Like that doesn't make sense. I can't wrap my head around dollars. It. I really can't.
0: Oh my God. Anyway,
1: now the Cowboys are valued at 15. I saw
0: billion,
1: so like 15 billion. They're the most valuable sports franchise in the world, I believe, is the Dallas Cowboys, which is funny in a sense that they have struggled so much. I mean, they have the history of the 90s. I'm not saying they don't. It's just that it's been so stinking long.
0: It's been 30 years since they've been in the NFC Championship game.
1: That should not be a thing if you're the most valuable franchise. Yeah. And I'll add to that. You have an owner that's not afraid to go do what it takes to put a roster together. Now, he's made some questionable choices. Letting Micah Parsons go recently was one of the biggest head scratchers I've ever seen. I get the relationship wasn't great, but you let him walk for nothing.
0: Mm-hmm.
1: Now he's really good. I know he's coming back from injury with the Packers, but I mean, one of those, that's just not how you win. He did pay George Pickens pretty handsomely over the offseason, so good for George. But
0: yeah, it's baffling about them. Yeah. You would think in 30 years they would have stumbled into an NFC championship game.
1: Like the Knicks stumbled into their championship this past year.
0: And
1: that never should have been a gap from 1973, whatever it was, until they just won. That never should exist for New York basketball.
0: They were like the Oklahoma baseball team. They got hot and got going at the right time.
1: Yeah. But as a franchise, the Knicks should always be championship contenders.
0: Yeah.
1: And they should win one or two a decade at minimum, in my mind. You're the New York City basketball Knicks. You should never struggle.
0: You would think.
1: Never struggle.
0: You would think.
1: The Dallas Cowboys.
0: Yeah.
1: Sorry, absolutely. I was a wee child the last time they were relevant. Or not relevant. That's not fair to say. The last time they were winning big things.
0: I mean, it almost feels like the Patrick Ewing days.
1: That we talk about pet peeves. That's another pet peeve I have. Like, you can be relevant and not win championships.
0: Yeah, of course.
1: That whole thing, Georgia's only recently relevant. It's like, no. Georgia's been really, really good for decades. Well before Kirby got here.
0: Mm-hmm.
1: And I'm sorry that your team has been victimized by the Georgia Bulldogs, but yeah, we're enjoying our championships and we want more. Yeah. But we've been relevant way longer than Kirby Smart got here.
0: Exactly. All right, Logan, take a break. By the way, that's the Green Tree Medals countdown to kickoff. 22 days, 21 tomorrow, 3 weeks, the Dogs in Tennessee State. All right, it's 8:35. 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They handle bugs and critters. Braves and Diamondbacks coming up tonight at 7:15. We'll have the game for you right here on the Ref. Chris Sale on the mound for the Braves. He's 12-7, a 2.20 ERA. Brandon Fott is the Diamondbacks pitcher. He's a right-hander, having a good year, 6-1, a 3.36 ERA. Braves are 9 games in front of the Phillies in the NL East, while the Diamondbacks are a half game out of that final playoff position. Again, 7:15 tonight right here on the Ref. Falcons have their first preseason game tonight. It'll be a 7 o'clock kickoff. They'll take on the Broncos over at the Benz. You get the top national and local sports stories every 20 minutes. It's Athens' Voice of the Dogs, 960 The Ref and the 960 The Ref app. For a homeowner, you really need to be informed. 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

0: Little Huey Lewis and the News coming your way. 1986, Dave. This was the number 21 song. So tomorrow, even though it would be 22 days, so I'll kick off today. Now, yeah. What movie is this from? Because the music video is all showing movie clips.
1: Let me see.
0: Splash or something like that.
1: Let's see. What is that? That's him.
0: Is that, this may just be a music video.
1: Yeah, I think this is just a video. That's him.
0: It's a very high-produced music video.

0: female is. She looks familiar, but I'm not sure. Maybe it's just a random.
1: Well, we've got contracts, and part of our contract is when Huey Lewis and the news falls in line with our countdown, we got to play. And here we go. Good stuff as always. Morning Show 960 The Ref. 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Yeah, if this is merely a music video, this is incredibly highly produced. Like, I'm still watching this. This is like a major motion picture. It's like him and his lady got stranded on an island, like knocked off a boat. And now it's like they're being like, I don't know, that was an iguana. He just fell out of a coconut tree. And she's laughing at him, obviously. Very interesting stuff. All right, let's get back to the
0: mission. Her name is, she's a British actress. Okay. Oh, Keely Shay Smith.
1: Okay.
0: That's all I got on that one.
1: Need more backstory than that. All right, Mission Construction Hotline, 706-549-6000.
0: That's what she looks like now.
1: Yeah, a little different.
2: Yeah. Let me tell you something, David Johnson and Logan Booker. Eddie from, where is he from? Eddie from Aqua.
0: By the way, she is Pierce Brosnan's wife.
1: Okay.
0: How about that? Okay. Oh, it's Eddie.
1: Eddie from Aqua. Eddie, what it is, brother?
3: Happy Friday, boys. Hope y'all are well today. Thank you for taking my call.
1: Yeah, it's always a pleasure to take your call, Eddie. We would never not take your call.
3: Well, I wanted to shout out to High Flying Jim first. Mm-hmm. Two things. One, congrats on your retirement. And two, my friend, what the hell are you doing getting up early and calling these two knuckleheads while you're retired?
0: Exactly.
3: I mean, I'd be asleep. I mean, come on, Jim. That's ridiculous.
1: When you hard habit, tough habit's hard to break.
0: Maybe buddy. He can't sleep and he's trying to get something to put him to sleep.
3: Yeah. Yeah, you said that, not me, Dave.
0: Hey, if I could do my part to help somebody out, I'll do what I can.
3: Yes, sir. Yeah, that's what you're here for, right? Yeah.
1: What time is it? 8:43. Okay, the missus is at work right now. If I need to fall asleep, I ask the missus to tell me about her school day. Tell me what happened. Yeah. What'd you do at school today? Then I just like close my eyes and go to sleep.
3: Hey, I'm sure she loves that about you.
1: Half kidding.
3: Yeah, I know. Eddie, hey, I got and one more for Jim. I got two songs for him he might want to try out. Okay. Time for Me to Fly, REO Speedwagon. Although that's a little slow off the start, but that kind of summarizes everything he's going through.
1: But I wonder, since flying was such a big part of his job, he doesn't want to think about flying anymore.
3: Maybe. How about this one, though? This I think, is perfect and one of my favorite songs. The intro, you got to be a little careful, Logan. You might have to go forward a little bit because there's a curse word in the beginning. Mm-hmm. But Time of Your Life by Green Day.
1: I do like that song. Okay, I'm trying to think. I know that song very, very well. But I'll go listen. I'm not sure what the curse
3: word
1: is.
3: In the very beginning, he plays the riff twice. And then he goes, bleep,
1: yes.
3: Then he starts.
1: Okay, yes. I forgot about that because we actually have the radio version in the computer, so I haven't listened to the CD version in a long time. But yes, right. I know what you're talking about. That is a good
3: song. There's two for you, Jim.
1: Very good.
3: Roll up on your head. DVR alert, boys, for you guys and the audience. 4 o'clock Sunday on the NFL Network, Stetson Bennett makes a start.
1: Does he? They announce he's starting?
3: Yep. He is starting.
1: That is absolutely good news. So 4 o'clock Sunday, he's starting a game.
3: That's right. You got to watch Statue Man, or the man who's owed a statue, I should say.
1: Or the guy that was only good because he had good players around him. I'm just saying.
3: Right,
1: glad you pointed that out. I missed that. I will either set the DVR or watch that on Sunday at 4. That's good news.
3: Well, good news out of practice, guys. It sounds like the offense does not need to be shut down and be horrible all year. That's what we've heard all camp long, that the offense can't do anything and the defense is dominating and Bobo sucks and all that kind of stuff. Well, I read yesterday that the offense completely dominated. And again, the name coming out of camp, out of all of the coaches and the players' mouths, is one Jaden Riddell. They said he's unguardable. I cannot wait to watch him.
1: Yeah, we had Mike Griffith on Monday, and look, anybody can say this, and who knows how it like pans out, but he said body and stature-wise, not trying to compare apples to apples, but body and stature, he looks a lot like a number 19 that played tight end a few years ago, Mr. Bowers. And any body type that resembles that, sign me up, man. Let's go.
3: Yeah.
1: So,
3: well, the thing that most excites me about this team is the depth. Mm-hmm. I mean, you're talking about not at the level, but close to it, to that 2021-2022 depth level. Every position you can think about, I can't think of one, Logan, maybe you can, that has got at least three depth-wise behind you that are really, really good players. And you don't feel like, for example, last year when you went into the Ole Miss game and Gabe Harris was out of the game, we were all like, oh my gosh, that's not good. Well, it's never good when you lose a Gabe Harris. But this year, if Gabe Harris goes out in the Ole Miss game, we're going to be fine. Mm-hmm. It's that good.
1: It's the depth has got me very excited. Also, not just the depth, but it's the upperclassmen listed on the two deep as starters. There's a lot of juniors and seniors and even some like red shirt sophomores out there, guys that have been in the program. I'll take that a step further. Most of them, not all, there's the Khalil Barnes, the Jamar Ridleys of the world. They came in, transferred in this year, but a lot of those guys were recruited out of high school by the University of Georgia and have been in the program and been developed by the best. These are not rental players. These are not, you know, hey, let's go get the best player out of the portal and then just hope and pray that he fits the culture of the program. This team is very old school in makeup. And what I mean by that is it is an old school recruited football team of upperclassmen. And that is exactly what I want on the field for my alma mater this fall, Eddie. I'm very excited.
3: Yeah, it's amazing. And one more thing, and I'll move to the Falcons briefly. If you have not watched it, go on YouTube and watch Todd Hartley's interview this week. That guy, he just jumps off the screen. I mean, he infuses energy. He is a phenomenal interview, too. I just love that guy. And he's done an incredible job, obviously, in that tight end room. It's amazing.
1: I have the notion with Todd Hartley. It's like, enjoy him while you got him. Because somebody someday is going to make him an offer. He can't refuse to be a coordinator or maybe even a head coach somewhere. I don't know. And I hope he continues to rise through the ranks at Georgia. And maybe he's got a bigger role down the road. But Todd Hartley, like you said, it's I've never seen someone go on a recruiting bender at his position like he has for pretty much a decade now. And enjoy him while you got him, because one day it may not be there and we're going to miss it.
3: I thought about that too, Logan, when I was watching the interview. I was like, he sounds like head coach material, but I almost feel like he should take a coordinator role first and then become the head coach. Don't you agree?
1: He
3: hasn't done that, right? So I think he needs to kind of prove himself at that level before he jumps right into head coach. Sure. That's just my opinion. Yeah. But anyway, lastly, Kevin Stefanski is not a clown. And you know why? Because Tua Tagovailoa is starting tonight, guys. He's starting a preseason game. How different is that over the past, I don't know, 5 years of clown shows we've had as head coaches who refuse to start the starters? I love this.
1: Yeah, I mean, unfortunately, Tua is the starter right now. I'm not thrilled with that, but your point remains the same. You're putting your projected starter out there to get him a little bit of reps and get him ready, so... Let's bring it on, man. It's not going to be a good year for the Falcons, Eddie. I got a bad feeling. But they're still my team, and I can hope for the best.
3: Logan, it's the Falcons.
1: Oh, I know.
3: I mean, we all have to temper our enthusiasm when it comes to this football team. So if we finish 8-9, 9-8, would you be shocked at either of those?
1: No, I'd be actually happy with 8-9 or 9-8, considering what I know this team has and the problems they have going in. That, to me, would be a success to be 8-9 or 9-8.
3: I think that's probably where they'll end up, somewhere in that range, because they do, Logan, they do have some talent and they do have some coaching, and those are things we've been lacking in the past. I know they've got to do something about the Jalen Walker loss, but they could address that in the next couple of weeks with a veteran. They really have some legit talent on this team. I truly believe that. So,
0: plus, if they get to 9 wins, they might be able to host a playoff game.
3: They could.
1: In the conversation.
3: You're right,
0: and then they can get rid of that meme about things that have happened in the bins, and one of them isn't a Falcons playoff game or whatever that was.
3: That's right. Yeah, that's exactly right.
0: So something for sure.
3: And the Dogs have played there, what, 3 or 4 more times than the Falcons ever have? Something like that.
0: It was like the Bins has hosted a World Cup semifinal. The Bins, whatever all that stuff. But it hasn't hosted a Falcons playoff game.
3: Yep. That's so, pretty sad.
0: Yeah.
3: So.
0: Exactly.
3: Well, looking forward to it. Great stuff, guys. I appreciate your time.
1: Eddie, a pleasure, man. We'll talk to you again soon.
0: Thank you, Eddie. Thanks, boys.
1: E to the F to the A.
0: Appreciate you, buddy. Eddie from Ackworth.
1: It's a good man.
0: Absolutely.
1: Excited about his Falcons.
0: You know what? I'm not, like I said, I'm not proclaiming that I'm giving up some beautiful fall Sundays, but I still want the Falcons to do well. Do well on those fall Sundays so when it starts rolling into the cooler months, might give me something to look forward to on Sundays.
1: Mm-hmm.
0: It's just not going to be in September.
1: It's a rough start, man.
0: Yeah.
1: Really rough start.
0: Absolutely. By the way, quick email from Eric with a K. It was great to see Eric the other night at Locos.
4: You got mail.
1: There we go.
0: Good morning. Regarding movie credits, at some point in the 90s, we were waiting out the crowd before leaving a movie theater. As the credits rolled, a woman's name scrolled by that I recognized from high school. Coincidentally, I had just seen someone who looked like her in the studio audience on a talk show at a friend's apartment. I subsequently forgot all about this until she and I reconnected on Facebook many years later. As it turns out, that was her name in the credits, and that was her in the studio audience. Needless to say, she has enjoyed a more interesting professional career than I have. Cheers, Eric with a K. Isn't that crazy? And her name was Madonna. What? No, wait a minute. No, I'm sorry. I said that. It wasn't Madonna.
1: I know a couple of folks from high school that have gone on to be in some movies and not name actors that you would know, but they've had some Hollywood stuff, and it's pretty cool to see that kind of career unfold. That is an interesting life to be in movies.
0: Mm-hmm.
1: And I'm sure it's not all as glammed up as we think it is. It's hard work and
0: probably a lot of standing around.
1: A lot of long days and nights and all that stuff. But man, if you make it, you obviously make it pretty good.
0: Yeah.
1: But yeah, it's interesting to see people have that success.
0: Absolutely. All right. Thank you, Eric. We'll take a break. It's 8:53.
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0: presented by Piedmont Orthopedics and Sports Medicine. So glad that I got to see Glenn Campbell on his farewell tour. And he played all the hits.
1: Another one from 1977, the year that gives us a lot of good stuff.
0: Man, 77. What a year. Southern Nights. The late, great Glenn Campbell.
1: I am remembering yesterday, we talked about this on air, I was going to give you Always on My Mind by Willie Nelson, but I can't remember what year it was. I'll find it, but it was, oh, here it is, 1982.
0: Wow. 44 years. I like
1: that right now, so we will get to that eventually.
0: He was in his 50s. However old, Willie's in his 90s? How old is he now?
1: He's old.
0: 92?
1: Willie Nelson's currently 93 years old.
0: 93. How about that?
1: So he was 50 years old when that song came out.
0: Crazy.
1: Always on My Mind.
0: 40. That is awesome. We got another hour to go. Seems like with the emails and everything, we're kind of hitting, some folks have been taken back by, I guess, a little nostalgia on certain things. But there's a lot of stuff going on, even though we're 3 weeks away from, or 22 days away from that season opener.
1: Mm-hmm. Who is it that suggested on Twitter? Did we get tagged in Twitter on something? Oh, another song that slaps.
0: Yeah. Yeah. Did you see
1: it? Who was that? No, I didn't miss it.
0: I can just, well, I was.
1: Deborah Bowen.
0: Yeah, Deborah.
1: Says, my favorite song that slaps.
0: Amen.
1: Deborah, you have hit the nail right on the head with this one. In fact, we've had the conversation, the deep dive conversation of if, and I may not live to see it, Dave, but if the Georgia Bulldogs ever wear those beautiful, perfect black jerseys again between the hedges, yep, I'd be fine with, instead of Baba O'Reilly when the Dogs took the field for kickoffs, just play this instead. I'd be fine with that for a one-night thing.
0: Oh, yeah, but I hear you.
1: I may not live to be 150, Dave, so I may not ever see it again. Just saying.
0: I will,
1: the song does slap,
0: put
1: Deborah,
0: this album, Back in Black, it's in my top two or three. This is one of the greatest albums of all time. Every song, all 10 songs on this album are bangers. Incredible album. Starting with Hell's Bells and ending with Rock and Roll Ain't Noise Pollution.
1: That whole awesome album slaps.
0: The whole thing. Fantastic. 42 minutes and 11 seconds of goodness. All right, it's 8:58.
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0: I'm David Johnston with a 960 The Ref Southern Sports Center. 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One call, that's all. The Braves are back at it tonight as they take on the Diamondbacks in the first of a three-game series at Truist Park. Chris Sale on the mound for the Braves, going for his 13th win of the year. The Diamondbacks will counter with righty Brendan Faught. He is 6-1 on the season. The Braves start the night 9 games in front of the Phillies in the NL East. 7:15 tonight right here on the Ref. The Falcons also at home this evening, their preseason opener as they take on the Broncos. 7 o'clock kickoff at Mercedes-Benz Stadium. You get the top national and local sports stories every 20 minutes. It's Athens' Voice of the Dogs, 960 The Ref and the 960 The Ref app.
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0: it slaps in a different way.
1: I know. I just like was waiting to start little saying something. I just kind of letting him say his piece.
2: I just never took the time.
1: Willie Nelson, 93 years old. It's the morning show presented by Piedmont Orthopedics and Sports Medicine, the official health care provider of the Georgia Bulldogs.
0: I don't know his secret to living so long, but I know what he'd probably tell you.
1: What would he say?
0: Well, how do I put this in the PG version, Dave? Safe for radio.
2: Your sweet love hasn't died.
0: Herbal, medicinal, self-administration.
1: Yeah.
0: Smoking pot. Smoking a lot of it. Maybe that's the PG version. Just smoking a lot of pot.
1: That's a good call.
0: Speaking of, I saw where Don Nelson passed away. Former NBA coach.
1: I did see that. Yeah, I saw that too.
0: And late in his career, did you see what he did after he retired?
1: Yeah, he moved to Hawaii.
0: He moved to Hawaii, grew a lot of pot, yeah. And basically became like a... I don't mean this negatively, just like a stoner hippie. He did it for medicinal purposes, but he got some license to grow it out there in his own. ESPN did one of those, like, not a 30 for 30. It wasn't a full-blown documentary, but like a 15 to 20-minute segment where somebody went out there, and maybe this was CBS Sunday Morning. I forget. Some reporter went and spent like a week with him.
1: Yeah.
0: And he lived a very, very, very, very, very, very stress-free.
1: Yeah.
0: Decade or more of his life out there on that island of Maui, where he had a license to do what he wanted to do, and he just chilled out. He had his hair grown out long.
1: Oh yeah,
0: not a lot
1: of barbers out there.
0: Wearing the Birkenstocks.
1: So the trivia question: he passed Lenny Wilkins as the NBA's all-time leading coach, but then he did not. He is not the NBA's all-time winning coach. Mm. Do you know who that is?
0: Is it?
1: He is not coaching anymore, but he has coached within the last 2 or 3 years.
0: It wasn't Phil Jackson. He hasn't been around.
1: Not
0: recently.
1: Phil Jackson.
0: Not coaching anymore. Coached the last few years.
1: He probably
0: I'm coming up empty on this one.
1: Greg Popovich.
0: Oh, Greg Popovich. Yeah. He's got. What's his deal now? Is he sick?
1: He had
0: right?
1: had a. He hasn't been the Spurs coach for a couple of years now.
0: But I don't know if it. What was
1: Did
0: the
1: he have
0: reason?
1: A stroke?
0: I think so. Something
1: yeah.
0: like that.
1: Yeah. But I had forgotten that Nelson had passed Lenny Wilkins. Because I think Lenny Wilkins was coaching the Hawks when he became the NBA's all-time winningest coach.
0: Yeah, see the picture of him in the cigar.
1: Yeah.
0: In the Omni.
1: Exactly. So Pop was 25 was his last year. So 24-25 season.
0: And he did suffer a mild stroke in November of 24. So.
1: And you know what? I couldn't even tell you who their coach is now.
0: Mm-mm.
1: That I don't know.
0: Well, I know he's not that good, Dave. All he does is have good players. He has a guy named Wimby.
1: That's
0: so
1: right.
0: It's not the coach, it's the player.
1: That's right. Mitch that's Johnson.
0: Like, that's another thing you hear. Well, Kirby's not that good of a coach. He just has good talent.
1: Yeah.
0: Like, well, you know.
1: That's part of it.
0: Part of putting a team together, man.
1: I think I got a song that slaps from the beginning. You ready?
0: I'm ready for it.
1: All right, let's see if it's going to do what I want it to do. Here we go.
0: Oh, yeah.
1: I just thought of this myself. This was not recommended by anybody. This was me. This slaps from the beginning.
0: This is maybe our leader in the clubhouse right now. I actually thought about this song yesterday. Because when I was putting together one of our social media posts, you can add music to Instagram.
1: Yeah.
0: And I used a Clisby Clark song. And then I started thinking, I was like, you know, that football season's coming up very soon. And we started this last year, but I want to play this out of the montage every Friday.
1: Yeah.
0: All football season long.
3: You've never seen a thing till you see those Bulldogs
1: fight. This is just, this slaps from the beginning and just continues to slap.
0: This is my favorite. It's the all-time great song about the Georgia Bulldogs. There's plenty of them, and there's some good ones.
1: I do also.
0: This is my favorite.
1: I mean, this 1A and 1B had a piece of chicken.
0: See, that one starts too slow.
1: I know, but I love the buildup. It doesn't start too slow. It's got the good buildup. It's fantastic. But yeah, I could just listen to this all day.
3: No matter where they are, 'cause winning is the sweetest bone.
0: You're gonna hear this at a lot of tailgates coming up.
1: Heck yeah.
3: Those dogs are right.
1: Thank you, Clisby Clark, for being you back in the day. Rest in peace. These are just great. Of course, Bulldog Burt, that slaps from the beginning, too. Why is it that all the Georgia music, we think, kind of slaps from the beginning? Great
0: stuff. We haven't heard in a long time. Here's the, I'm not going to play all 5 minutes and 10 seconds, but this is how Bulldog Burt's You Did It Again starts from the beginning, which we don't actually play that often. I play snippets, but here's how it starts.

0: Love it.
1: That beginning, somebody listening will know what I'm saying. It sounds like Super Mario 2 or Super Mario 3 when you're like, maybe it was the underwater level or something like that. But it sounds like one of those Super Mario like waiting room levels. In fact, now I can see it. I think it's Super Mario on the Super Nintendo, Super NES. Dave, when you had to navigate the map to go to whatever level you wanted to go to, that's kind of the music that was playing in the background. Sounds very much like a Mario game.
0: I love it.
1: That's a game I could play for hours. Super Mario NES, like Super NES, the Yoshi. I'm talking that version of Mario. Yeah. That was fun, man.
0: Man, all this stuff taking us back.
1: Chase those different color Yoshis all over the place.
0: Love it.
1: Good times, man.
0: Yes, indeed. 706-549-6000 on the Mission Construction Hotline.
1: Golf is on TV above your head.
0: Mm-hmm.
1: Who was leading after yesterday?
0: Well, it was like five or six players were five under, including Jordan Spieth. Right, but wait. I saw that, like, was it Jake? Somebody birdied early to get to six under.
1: No, Im.
0: Sungjae Im.
1: He's seven under now. He's through three. He's two under through three today.
0: Okay.
1: So he's
0: seven under. Yeah. So, yeah, good.
1: Spieth, Knapp, Thorbjørnsen, Kichyama, Michael Kim. They're all at five under.
0: Michael Kim. Great follow on the Twitters. By the way, where they are right now is called Memphis, Tennessee. You may have heard of it.
1: I have.
0: Let me just roll this out. Today's high, 98. Mm. Tomorrow's high, 98. Sunday's high, 100.
1: Let them wear shorts and golf carts. I don't care.
0: I know.
1: I'm all for it. It's the playoff.
0: They can walk in shorts.
1: Mm-hmm.
0: They can absolutely, if they want to. Finally, you know, this was probably been several years ago. The caddies finally had to fight to be able to wear shorts. They didn't even want the caddies to wear shorts.
1: My man Goddrup is hitting out of the sand right now. And
0: you know that sand.
1: I say this in a beautiful, beautiful way. That is a beautiful man because his belly hangs out a little bit over the front of his pants. So I know he's not enjoying the heat like I am not enjoying the heat right now. It's a different way. I'm envious of like my brother whose body fat content or percentage is like maybe 1 to 1.5%. He has no idea what it's like, Dave. No idea what it's like.
0: I appreciate the Chris Goddrups of the golf world.
1: I do too. I do too.
0: Absolutely.
1: That's a beautiful, beautiful man, that Mr. Goddrup.
0: Earlier this morning in the chat Stevie T inbox, Rambo says, I don't know about anyone else, but that last segment yesterday was fire. And we're all wondering how the whiskey was. The whiskey was, it was good. I liked it. We talked about this a little bit earlier in the show. I had mentioned that I had a bottle of Field of Dreams whiskey that coincided with the game last night and just the roster of players in Major League Baseball of all time, and whatever it was, 23,000 and something, which is interesting. When you put it that way about the number of players that have played a Major League Baseball game would fill up about half of Turner of Truist Park.
1: Yeah.
0: It makes you think like that didn't feel like many.
1: No, it's a reminder to young men that want to play Major League Baseball how hard it is to get there.
0: Yeah.
1: And baseball's not the smallest roster either. The 25-man roster expanded out in September. I mean, and a lot of turnover throughout the year too. What would you say? I don't have the answer. The average Major League Baseball team probably plays in a game 35 to 40 players a year. Is that fair estimate, roughly?
0: I would say
1: you probably put 35 to 40 men on the field any given year.
0: If you've had a bad injury here, it's going to be more. But yeah,
1: a lot of things
0: 40
1: happen.
0: 40 to 40. Yeah, that's
1: a lot of things happen. But you think about that. You think about 30 teams. You think about how old the sport of Major League Baseball is. They didn't invent that thing in the 60s. It goes back to the 1800s. But yeah, when you think about it that way, 23,000-ish, or was it 24,000, have played Major League Baseball, made an appearance in a Major League Baseball game. And you think about Truist Park, what is it, 46? Just say it's 50. Just round it up. Round it up to a stadium that holds 50,000. And if you go to that stadium ever and it's only half full, you know what you're going to say? No one's here. This place is empty. because it's half full. But that's the amount of people that have played Major League Baseball. That's crazy. It's hard, man. It's hard to do.
0: So here's an interesting number. And again, take this for what it's worth, since it is AI. Recent MLB data shows the number of first-time big leaguers varies by position and season, but each team averages about 9 to 10 players a year who make their major league debut.
1: Okay.
0: Each team. So it says 147 pitchers, 108 hitters debut each year in the big leagues on average. So we're talking 250 to 255 each year.
1: So it takes
0: 4 years to add in 1,000.
1: Yeah.
0: And it takes, you're adding in a decade, what are you, like 2,500?
1: And don't you feel like that number's gone up? Don't you think if you looked up that stat?
0: Especially with the pitchers.
1: That stat in the 60s, 70s, whatever, it's probably not as much.
0: Yeah. It's definitely more making their debut, I think, now than there used to be. Because pitchers used to, like, back in the old days, Logan Booker, he threw 40 complete games this year.
1: Heck yeah, dude.
0: He didn't have as many pitchers.
1: The old Nolan Ryan, man. You're not getting me out of the game.
0: Yeah, it says historical trends show the number of debuts has increased, especially for pitchers, due to more frequent bullpen turnover. So it says in the 2000s, the average was about 116 pitcher debuts per season. It's now closer to 150. So it just keeps going up. And it says hitters have seen a smaller increase, but it has still gone up. So that's what's going on. So that bourbon that I had, or that we have the bottle of in here, was tied to the field, and everybody who has ever posted, even if it was a pinch hit at bat, even if you came in and threw to one pitcher or one batter, whatever it was, you are on the roster. You're on the same roster as Hank Aaron, Cal Ripken, and

0: That would be awesome if you had a bottle corresponding to him.
1: Mm-hmm. That would take some digging.
0: The problem with that website, and I know they do it on purpose, they won't let you put in the player's name. You have to put in the number.
1: Mm-hmm.
0: So having to figure out what his number would be.
1: If you gave me 5 minutes, I'm not going to do it on air, but I could find it. Because if you told me what date he made that debut, I could start whittling it down because it gives me the date based on whatever. Again, that's not an on-air thing.
0: But you're right. We could figure it out.
1: If you gave me 5 minutes, I could find him and know exactly what number. But if you have that bottle, that's a good story to go along with that bottle, isn't it?
0: So basically, if you want the date, it is August 19, 1951. That was the only day he ever played in the majors.
1: See, now I do want to try a couple. let me take a shot in the dark here real quick. Shot in the dark.
0: Yeah, a little Bon Jovi.
1: I'm going to go 11,412. That takes me to the year. Oh, I'm pretty close.
0: Okay.
1: Takes me to the year 1957.
0: Okay.
1: So now we know. Let's reduce that by about a... Now, here we are doing it, by the way. Let's reduce that by 1,000. Let's see where 10,000 takes us. The 10,000 bottle, Dave.
0: Okay.
1: It's going to take us to 1946. So we know we got to go between 10 and 11.
0: Okay. Let's do it. 10,500. We're going to find Eddie Goodell's number.
1: I like how you're doing increments of okay, we're at 1948.
0: Okay.
1: So 1948. So let's go 10,800.
0: Okay.
1: That's now we're 1951. Are we on it? Are we on it? Hold on. What was the date?
0: August 19, 1951.
1: We're close. September 29th. That was our third try.
0: Yeah.
1: So third try, 10,800. Let's get it on the money.
0: So 10,700.
1: Let's go 10,700.
0: See what you got.
1: That's going to take us to October 1st, 1950. So we got to go a little higher. Not many people debuted between 10, 7, and 11.
0: We're definitely on it.
1: So let's go to 10,800.
0: Which you just
1: on September 29th, not 1951. Did I already do that one?
0: I think so. Try 10,750 and see what you get.
1: Now, Dave, we're on June 10th, 1951.
0: We need August 19th.
1: June 10th.
0: So try 10,775 or whatever. Whatever.
1: We're on September 6th, 1951.
0: Okay. Now we need to go back the other direction.
1: 10, 7.
0: I want this 60. Bottle.
1: I do too. Now we're on July 21st, 1951.
0: Hmm. Now you might just have to start doing them by single digits.
1: What I don't like about this is I have to punch in the whole number time. I can't just do next.
0: Yeah, I could probably be doing it with you, and that would make it quicker. But you're on it. We're getting close. August 19, 1951. And the number for Eddie Goodell, the smallest player to appear in a major league game.
1: All right, we got...
0: I know. We're doing it on air, and we shouldn't be. But we're getting close. By the way, his OPS would be good because he reached base in the only at bat he had. So, it's actually his own base percentage is awesome. 1,000 with a walk.
1: Now I'm getting so much influx of numbers in my head right now that I'm starting to lose where I've been.
0: Well, we're close enough now we can do it at the break. Edward Carl Goodell out of Chicago, Illinois, part of the St. Louis Browns. And hey, he died back in 1961, but no one got him out. So that's the thing. And apparently Bill Veeck told him that he was going to have people standing on the stadium that would shoot him if he swung the bat, which is part of the story there too.
1: All right, I'm on August 16th.
0: Ooh,
1: 10,767. I got to go to 10,768. I think we're on it, Dave. August 16th again.
0: Try 10,769. It's got to be this one.
1: You would think so. Friday, August 17th.
0: And then I thought we'd already done 70. 10,770.
1: I thought we did too. Maybe I just lost track of numbers. All right, I'm on August 19th. We got it. The 10,770th player in Major League history was Eddie Goodell. Eddie made his big league debut on Sunday, August 19th, 1951. He appeared in one game over one season playing for the St. Louis Browns. To learn more about Eddie, visit Baseball Reference, but we found it. 10. So-

0: 1077.
1: I apologize for the clunkiness, but I feel accomplished right now.
0: I want that bottle.
1: I do too. That's worth that's a little for the,
0: that
1: more.
0: Would not get opened.
1: No, that one's worth a little more than face value. And somebody probably has it having no idea.
0: May not know, yeah.
1: And maybe they looked him up and didn't do a further research to find out, oh, Eddie Goodell won game, oh, what a loser. And then just drank the bottle. If they had clicked on Baseball Reference, they would see that he was listed, Dave, as 3'7". He batted right through left, by the way, in case you were curious. He was 36. He passed away at the age of 36. I'm sorry.
0: Yeah, it was only 10 years after that game.
1: Mm-hmm.
0: And he was, so what was he? He was 26 when he walked to the plate.
1: He's among the highest OBP in history. His on-base percentage is 1,000. Now he's 0-0.
0: Yeah.
1: No homers, no hits, no at-bats.
0: His OPS is awesome.
1: He has a WAR of 0, but his OBP is 1 on-base percentage 1,000.
0: Cannot ever beat that. That is a record of reaching base every time.
1: Somebody out there has the Eddie Goodell whiskey bottle, bourbon bottle. Doesn't even know it.
0: Oh, that's awesome. That is great stuff. So the number 10770, we'll go there for Eddie Goodell.
1: I think that took us right about 3 minutes, by the way.
0: We did okay on that. Hey, we got an email earlier from our man, Kaysen. So the bourbon thing has kind of struck with some folks.
2: You the whiskey got thing. Mail.
0: So you can see his email there, too, with the pictures. David Logan, another TGIF without Russ, but 960 will survive. Well, barely. He needs to come back. A friend of mine, a big Auburn fan and grad, gave me a bottle of American Hell House whiskey as a birthday gift. Hell House was the nickname of the cabin in Green Cove Springs outside of Jacksonville, where Lynyrd Skynyrd wrote most of their biggest hits. The bottle was autographed by Johnny Van Zant and Ricky Medlock. Therefore, this bottle will remain unopened. As more incentive not to open it, the reviews of the American Hell House whiskey were really bad. You know, that is sometimes a common trait on the specialty bourbon whiskeys. It's not so much about the drink itself, but is about the bottle. So I get it, but it's still cool. Thank you, Kaysen. That's awesome. I love those pictures too, man. You're the only person I know that has a Ricky Medlock autograph, and I am jealous.
1: Also, where that bottle is sitting, I don't think anything could taste bad in that seat. Look at that mountains in the background.
0: Yeah, we'd make it work.
1: Yeah, it'd be all right.
0: Hey, you poured in an old fashioned. What is the, what, it's a 90 proof. So, yeah, oh, that's awesome. I love that. Very cool. With both of those autographs on it, too. Yeah, I wouldn't open that either. Then again, I'd get some Blackfoot out for Ricky Medlock and just start listening to Train or any of the other greats. So, anyway, Highway Song.
1: Good
0: stuff there. Thank you. Appreciate that. I love that stuff, too. Do we have, let's see, one other thing here, or did we? Oh, no, our man Russell, this came in this
3: you
0: morning.
3: Got
0: too.
3: Mail.
0: Oh, I'm sorry, from Brock. This came in from Brock.
3: You've got mail.
0: Who says, good morning, go Dogs, going to a Tigers game in a few weeks, then a Michigan game in the Big House. Yes, I will be wearing dog gear. Army buddy get together, host is stocked up. And I'm looking at some Van Winkle Special Reserve and also some Colonel Taylor. And I love it. Now, if none of that comes back, Brock's going to have a great, great trip.
1: Just don't get in a fight. Don't antagonize. Just if you're going to wear your Georgia gear, just be respectful. Don't leave a reputation on all of us that we're all a bunch of folks looking for a fight.
0: That's right. That's right.
1: We did beat them in the Orange Bowl in 2021. That was glorious. An absolutely wonderful, wonderful day. I guess that was technically... No, that was New Year's Eve. That was New Year's Eve, so it was 2021, the 2021 Orange Bowl. And then they did win the national championship a couple years later. So it's hard to tell them they suck.
0: Yeah.
1: They don't. They've been pretty good.
0: So not only was Georgia the last SEC team to win the championship,
1: mm-hmm.
0: also the last SEC team to get to the championship.
1: Yeah, it's hard to do in a 12-team playoff. Very hard to do.
0: So, yeah, so even in the championship game, the mm-hmm. SEC hasn't been represented.
1: I mean, the conference has been riding our coattails for 5 years now. I'm kind of sick of it. Y'all go do something.
0: Yeah.
1: Sick of y'all SEC pride starting and ending with the Georgia Bulldogs, right?
0: That's right.
1: Yeah.
0: Absolutely.
1: That's what Bama fans said for a long time. So may as well jump on that train.
0: I hear where you're coming from. But yeah, good stuff there for sure. And the great run the SEC had and then getting to the championship game. So when was the last time the SEC wasn't in the title game? I mean, for this long of a stretch.
1: Yeah.
0: You got to go way on back.
1: I don't know. But as much as I love the SEC and I'm very prideful to be a alumni of an SEC school and I root for an SEC team, like, I don't care about this debate at all.
0: I'm asking for pure trivia.
1: Oh, I know.
0: It's not a debate question.
1: No. I'm not saying what you just asked me. I'm in general.
0: Yeah. Yeah.
1: In general, I do not give one crap about the Big Ten's now better than the SEC. Okay, cool. Like, I don't care. If the Georgia Bulldogs aren't winning championships, I'm not sitting there wishing that Ole Miss was doing it or wishing that Alabama was doing it. If it's not Georgia, I don't want anybody else to do it. It's a tiring, irrelevant, stupid argument in my mind because it goes through cycles, and the SEC was undoubtedly the best conference for multiple decades there, and now, what, 3 years go by without winning one? Everybody wants to think the SEC is just dead to rights, mm-hmm. never going to be relevant again. Like, it's one more reason we need football to start playing because I get mm-hmm. so sick and tired of anybody that even exhibits passion for that. I'm like, your passion's in the wrong place, man. I don't care about conference superiority based on just recent results. I have my strong beliefs, top to bottom. The SEC is the best conference in the nation. I don't need to back that up with who won the most recent national championship. That, to me, doesn't tell the whole story at all. So, I don't know. But as far as the drought, I have no idea. It's been a while. It's been a long time.
0: Without going back and looking, I mean, it's been a minute.
1: So Tennessee won the 98 national championship.
0: Mm-hmm.
1: 2000, who was that? Was that Florida State and Oklahoma won it. Who they beat?
0: They beat Florida State.
1: Florida State, I think so.
0: And then Coach Rick came to Athens.
1: In 2001, who won the championship that year? Were you getting the Miami days or the Miami Ohio States?
0: Yep, yep.
1: I think there was a stretch there, but in the early 2000s, where the SEC was not winning national championships. Remember, we had a couple of years. Auburn won the SEC championship in 2004. The Dogs in 2005 neither got to play for the BCS national championship. 2004, and it was the USC, Southern Cal, Texas was winning them in 2005. So I think it may be in that window of like 2000 or 99 through like 2006 or so. And then, unfortunately, the Gators kind of broke the streak. They won in 2006, then again in 2008. LSU in 07. So that's when it really took off, was 06, 07, 08, 09.
0: Oh, yeah. Alabama, that was when it got going. Yeah.
1: You mixed in, who won the 11 championship? Was that that was Alabama again?
0: Yeah.
1: Then
0: 11 and 12.
1: 2012. Then 13 was Florida State. So you gave the ACC a bone. 14 was Ohio State.
0: But the thing is, you had Auburn in the game.
1: Mm-hmm.
0: So that's what I'm saying. Either the national champion or the runner-up.
1: But who was between 99 and 05?
0: Yeah.
1: Who did an SEC team play for a national championship?
0: Between 99
1: and 05. That, in my mind, that's what I've come up with.
0: Okay. I can find that here quickly without sitting here having to try and guess or just taking the long train down the road.
1: Just not what I'm looking for.
0: Oh, no. So between 99 and 05.
1: 99, it was Florida State, Virginia Tech. 2000,
0: Michael Vick.
1: 2000, Oklahoma, Florida State. 2001, Miami, Nebraska. 2002, Ohio State, Miami. Oh, I forget, 03, LSU won it. Okay, so LSU won it in 03. But then the next year, it was Southern Cal, Oklahoma, Texas, USC in 05. Then Florida got back in 06. So between 99 and 05, the only SEC team that got to play for a national championship also won it in 03. So that's 1, 2, 3, 4, 5, 6, 7, 8, 9, 10, 11, 12, 13, 14 teams made a championship game in that stretch, only one of which was from the SEC.
0: Interesting.
1: So that's your answer, I think, is the recent drought. Now, if you want to get in the deeper doldrums than that, I guess. But the BCS national championship game didn't start until 98.
0: That's right.
1: So you were handing out national championships based on different bowl games back in the day.
0: And the playoff itself, now that we call it that, didn't start until 2014 season. So yeah, but it's been that domination. I would love for Georgia to play in that game this year.
1: It'd be
0: because
1: nice.
0: I would love for Georgia to play in that game every year, but this year it's in Vegas.
1: Mm-hmm.
0: January 25th. Vegas, baby. Then we get New Orleans, Tampa, and Miami. And that's how far out it goes for the games.
1: I don't know what New Orleans is going to be like on January 25th. That's not a New Year's setting you're going to go to.
0: Yep. Yep.
1: It's just another weekend. In fact, it'll be a long weekend for a lot of folks with MLK weekend. But, I mean, that's late. Assuming it's that window. It may change by then. Who knows?
0: Mm-hmm.
1: I don't think you have the date attached or just the city, right? Because the playoff format is still up for debate every single year.
0: Yeah, right now they're all like, I guess they're just going by what they have now. Mm-hmm. So January 25th of next year, Vegas. January 24th of the following year in New Orleans. January 22nd the following year in Tampa. January 21st in 2030 in Miami. But you know what you're getting in Tampa and Miami and Vegas. New Orleans is a little bit of the outlier there. It could be something kind of funky, but probably not. All right, let's take a break. It's 9:38.
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3: It's been a successful homestand so far as the Braves took 2 of 3 from the Mets, including a 6-3 decision on Wednesday night. The Braves pounded out 3 home runs in that one. Lane Thomas, Mike Yastrzemski, and Austin Riley. Riley, incidentally, 3-for-4 in that one. Tyler Mahle, another good performance. 6 innings, 4 hits, 1 earned run, no walks, and 7 strikeouts. Beware of those snakes, though. They are in that wild card spot right now. They are creeping up, and they are a very good team. Part of the reason is the work of Brandon Pfaadt. He will be on the mound for the Snakes. He's 6-1, has a 3.36 ERA, 24 walks, and 54 strikeouts. He's been very hot lately. Not as hot as Chris Sale, though, because the ace will be on the mound for the Braves. He of the 2.20 ERA, 28 walks, 151 strikeouts. The Ford Leadoff Show will come your way at 6, 5 Central, and first pitch between the Braves and the Diamondbacks, 7.15 Eastern, 6.15 Central Time. And, of course, you can hear all of it on the Atlanta Braves Radio Network.
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0: We've taken a lot of requests today. Don't always take this many requests, but I'm happy to do it, especially when Tony comes up with a real certified banger. From what year? The year 2000?
1: 2000.
0: 2000, the millennium. Big deal back in the day when we hit the year 2000. But the boys, NSYNC, coming up big with their Bye Bye Bye. Thank you, Tony.
1: Yeah, man.
0: Maybe the request of the day.
1: JT.
0: And this was number 21, by the way, in 2000. So tomorrow's song. But yeah, I'd say this one slaps from the start. Pretty good stuff.
1: Mm-hmm.
0: Chris Gilmore's listening this morning. He says a song that slaps from the start. Do you remember this song?
1: Let's hear it. That's right. The Bangles.
0: No.
1: Oh, it's not. Oh, yeah. You're right.
0: So there's
1: like Chris is sending us the Bangles. He's not.
0: It does sound like that, though.
1: Yeah.
0: In 6 seconds, it takes off.
1: Oh, this is great.
0: So I would start it right here if we wanted it to slap.
1: This definitely does.
0: The band is Jet. Are you gonna be my girl?
2: One, two, three, take my hand and come with me because you look so fine that I really wanna make you mine.
0: I like that question, man. Are you gonna be my girl? Like straight to the point. Like no beating around the bush, no flirtatious.
1: That's right.
0: Let me try to be a little goofy about it. Like, yo, you gonna be my girl? Yes or no? I need to know if I need to move on or not. Takes me back to the early 2000 MTV days. What year was Jet?
1: This has got to be
0: turn of the century.
1: Or it's a little later than that.
0: 2003.
1: Three, okay.
0: Thank you, Chris, for listening. I'm trying to get to that point where he says, are you going to be my girl? Here we go.
2: I said, are you going to be my girl?
0: Yeah, I need an answer. I got things to do. I got a family to start. I got a life to live. If you're not going to be my girl, somebody else will be. So anyway, songs that slap. We've got some good suggestions.
1: Just
0: today.
1: So curiosity, let me play this. This is not going to sound the same, but... So that big the tambourine in both of those kind of sounds the same. That was Walk Like an Egyptian.
0: It always comes back to the tambourine.
1: That's
0: Morning
1: right.
0: Show 960 The Ref. 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The songs get better the longer we go into the countdown. I trust you and Annika will play bangers next week. I'm not going to be here, so I appreciate y'all doing that.
1: I just have to always have to tell her because of her musical knowledge. I don't know many musicians that have Lil in their name or Mo or whoever else I'm leaving out. I'm not saying that's not popular music in certain days. I just don't know it.
0: No, I don't either. It's I go through my high school. I mean, I know a lot of songs, but it doesn't resonate with me the way some of the older stuff do. This station's personality is a 70s, 80s, 90s, early 2000s vibe. Mm-hmm. That's what we kind of go for in the music. But thanks to Tony for his Bye Bye Bye NSYNC suggestion. That absolutely fits the bill of the morning show on 960 The Ref. Like it or not, it does.
1: But if Annika says, I'm going to make up some Lil Blaster from some, and might be perfectly fine. I just won't know it.
0: And Tony brings up a good point. I didn't read the whole email. Not only does Bye Bye Bye by NSYNC slap, it is number 21 in the year 2000, and it could be a retirement song for
1: that's right.
0: For High Flying Jim.
1: That's true. It checks all the boxes.
0: All the boxes are checked from Tony this morning. Thank you very much. We really appreciate that.
1: I get the vibe through the emails and our correspondence this morning that a lot of folks are glad it's Friday. And we don't have many more Fridays before football season starts. We don't like to wish away the summer, but you get to this point, it's like, hey, I can't wait.
0: I'm wishing away the summer at this point. I've had my summer fun. I've done my summer things. It's now time for the heat to go away. And it's not going away anytime soon. It's going to be dreadfully, miserably, offensively hot for the foreseeable future as long as the extended forecast goes. But eventually we'll get to those cooler fall-like days, and they cannot get here soon enough. But... it's starting to feel very real, but when you wake up tomorrow morning and you see a bunch of folks tweeting out, hey, 2 weeks until week zero, using the Nate Frazier or Kurt Cignetti or Michigan logos talking about 2 weeks off football. They'll be dead wrong, but they're going to do it. They're going to say 2 weeks off football, and they're not wrong. It's just TCU and North Carolina. It's Virginia and NC State. It's Hawaii and Tulsa or whoever the heck they're playing.
3: Mm-hmm.
0: I've already forgotten. Use those logos. That's what you're counting down to 2 weeks. If you want to say 3 weeks, so the big week, the week one, then use one of those other logos.
1: Yeah.
0: That's fine. It's all good.
1: By the way, quick little note. We've been talking about the baseball game last night in the cornfield. All right. So this was from Jake Mintz of Yahoo Sports, who says it's not easy to get to Dyersville, Iowa. For those not within driving distance, the most common route involves a flight to Chicago, a three-hour drive across Illinois, and a hotel in the quaint riverside city of Dubuque. From there, Dyersville is a 45-minute jaunt down Route 20.
0: Hmm.
1: Convenient, it is not. And yet, 7,163 fans, 54 active ball players, and 26 Hall of Famers made the journey on Thursday, congregating beneath the corn stalks and the rolling hills for a night of pomp and circumstance.
0: It was beautiful.
1: So, yes, Larry Munson, there's just no way to get to Dyersville. It doesn't sound like there is. It's a long way to go, but everyone still seemed to enjoy that.
0: I was curious, and I don't know if the team stayed in Dyersville last night or if they bussed in yesterday morning and spent the day, played the game, and got out of there, headed up to Minneapolis, because that's where the two teams go to play the remainder of this series. If that game had been rained out, now that they were both off today. There's not a Twins and Phillies game today. It's a Friday off game. Yeah. They play Saturday and Sunday.
1: Yeah.
0: So that was built in for weather. But my question is, if yesterday were rained out, where are these folks staying? Where's the team staying?
1: Got to sleep in the dugout, I guess.
0: The Comfort Inn in Dyersville.
1: Yeah.
0: I'm looking at it right now. It does not look very big at all.
1: Maybe what about Dubuque?
0: Maybe there's some bed and breakfast around the corner. But yeah, Dubuque is certainly an option. You'll find something there.
1: Well, they did say the house that was used for the movie is now a bed and breakfast.
0: Yes, okay.
1: So they could stay there.
0: Yeah.
1: Here's another nugget. I mentioned the Lakers earlier, and then you said the Cowboys are the most expensive NFL franchise at $15.5 billion. But if you can't afford the Cowboys, you could try the Bengals. Mm. They are the least valuable team at $7.5 billion.
0: That's just football, like NFL?
1: Yeah. Yeah. The Bengals are the NFL's least valuable team. There are only six teams outside. Here's the thing, though. This puts it in perspective. It says the Lakers, Knicks, Warriors, Dodgers, Yankees, and Real Madrid are the only teams outside the NFL that are worth more than the Bengals.
0: Mm-hmm.
1: So basically, the NFL franchises, there's 32 of them. So if you add in those teams, that was six more teams. So basically, if I'm reading this correctly, 32 of the 38 top team franchises in the world are in the NFL. The only ones that are more than the Bengals, the least valuable, are the Lakers, Knicks, Warriors, Dodgers, Yankees, and Real Madrid.
0: And here's your reminder that on February 25th, 1989, Jerry Jones bought the Cowboys for $140 million. That's what you pay a linebacker a three-year salary for now, or a defensive lineman. You're paying him 5 years $140 these days.
1: Let me just see. What is $140 million?
0: I was going to do that. What is the interest on that?
1: Let's see. What did you say,
0: 1989?
1: Yeah.
0: You're right. That's probably worth, I'm going to guess, about $500 million in today's dollars or so. Maybe less. I don't know. Is that what you're trying to figure out?
1: Yeah, I was doing what they call, I guess, what is $140 million? It says today it's $366.6 million.
0: Still a bargain, man. So if you watch your investment run from that number up to $15 billion over 40 years-ish, 35 years, the Dow Jones is not giving you that kind of return. It's giving you good return. Yeah. The Dow is always rising.
1: Investing in the Cowboys back then was a good move by Jerry Jones.
0: If that were a publicly traded entity, yes, I would have been all in on it if I'd known what I know now.
1: Jeez.
0: Like Bitcoin, man.
1: That is nuts. That is nuts.
0: And Roger Goodell's job is to make it even more. You ask questions. Why are the Falcons playing in Spain? Well, look at the value of these teams. They want to double it. They want more. They want this to be a global game in a long-term goal. I don't know if that means having teams in Madrid. I don't know if the teams in Brazil, teams in China one day. I have no idea. But the grand scheme of this NFL, the vision of the 30, 40 years down the road is not playing all of your home stadiums in the continental U.S.
1: Yeah.
0: It's going to be big. That's the vision.
1: And they, hey, like you said, they know what they're doing with that kind of stuff.
0: They do.
1: Even if it frustrates the common fan sometimes. Yeah,
0: I don't think the Falcons offensive line is excited about a 9-hour flight to Madrid. I don't.
1: No.
0: But what they're making and what the NFL is asking them to do to expand the global valuation of the sport itself, it's part of it.
1: But you know, the thing too is for that game that they're playing in Madrid, when is that one? That one's okay. So that's on November 8th. So the Falcons play the Bucks in Tampa on November 1st. They probably won't. They won't come back to Atlanta. They'll go straight from Tampa that night fly to Spain, and then they'll play that game in Spain Sunday, November 8th. But they do have a home game the next week, so they will have. I was thinking they might have an off week around that, but they don't.
0: Who are they playing the next week?
1: The Chiefs.
0: Yeah, good luck with that.
1: Yeah, I know. My money's on the Chiefs.
0: It would have been without the Madrid game, but that's just more reason to...
1: Exactly. That just adds to it. All right, it's 9:54.
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1: All right, so morning show presented by Piedmont Orthopedics and Sports Medicine. Pass off legendary LSU baseball coach Skip Bertman passed away. I hate to see
0: big,
1: that.
0: Big, big part of making that a baseball
1: school. Oh, my gosh.
0: Man.
1: Incredible. Really kind of I hate to see that.
0: Into the baseball game.
1: I hate to see that. He was a good man. And I didn't know him, but met him on a few occasions when Georgia and LSU were playing. He was always very nice. A gentleman, 88 years old. So rest in peace to LSU's five-time national winning baseball coach, Skip Bertman.
0: Awesome.
1: Yeah. All right, Logan, I know we're kind of up on it here. Hope you have a great week next week. What we did learn today, Eddie Goodell, baseball MLB roster number 10,770.
0: I also got my mind blown. Eagle Eye Cherry is not the name of a band plus Mr. Cherry. That is his real first name, yeah. Eagle Eye. So that's cool. If you need me, I'll be riding a moose through the mountains next week.
1: I hope so, man. And hope you do have a great week next week. I will see you a week from Monday. Annika will be hanging out a lot with me next week, too. So looking forward to that. All right. Have a great weekend. Thanks so much for joining us here on 960 The Ref.
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0: It is the Golics. Mike Golic Jr., Mike Golic Sr. We're presented by Progressive Insurance. I just had a blast from the past. Herm Edwards walking around Bristol right now. Pops into the control room there, saying hi and catching up with him. I immediately got PTSD, and thank God House of the Dragon series season finale already took place. Going way back to yesteryear, yeah. Herm Edwards spoiling one of the all-time Game of Thrones moment for me. The bad guy's got a dragon. Every time I see him now, I think of that moment, and a cold chill goes down my spine.
1: That was, I mean, again, setting the scene a little bit, that was right at the end of the show. Right at the end of the show, we had Herm on. He started talking about Game of Thrones. Mike, you were like, Herm, I've stopped everybody from telling me what went on. Don't spoil it. And Herm's response was, well, I'm not going to spoil it. It's just a little thing. Just a little thing. Bad guy's got a dragon. And I mean, the one of the biggest, greatest spoilers ever. And he thought it was a little thing. Your face, Mike, when he said that was unbelievable.
0: I had stayed off social media all morning. I had pleaded with everyone in the studio. I am locked in here, vacuum sealed with you guys. Only you can ruin this for me. And Herm Edwards, 10 seconds before the heart out, decides to give me one of the greatest twists in television history as just a little appetizer before I went home. Love Herm, one of the all-time great moments here. The bad guys got a dragon. No stranger to a great soundbite is Draymond Green. And we had talked earlier in the week about the fallout from Kawhi Leonard. Now yet another reported scandal. Pablo Torre and the folks at Pablo Torre finds out, talking about yet another deal that seemed to be aimed towards the idea of reported salary cap circumvention for him and the Los Angeles Clippers, where at the time he was employed. And we asked what the fallout from this really is, why NBA fans should care, why other people around the NBA should care. And Draymond Green, on the Draymond Green Show, his podcast, had this to say on what he believes should happen if the NBA is not going to come out and punish this harshly.
2: Hey, if the punishments aren't steep, everybody should do it. If it's just going to be a slap on the wrist, then everybody should do it. And every player should be trying to do it. However, from Kawhi Leonard's standpoint, I ain't mad at him. If these things are true, I'm not mad at him. I think this raises a totally different question than what everyone's talking about. Everyone's talking about, oh man, Steve Ballmer's wrong, Kawhi Leonard's wrong. I think this raises the question about the salary cap. We're playing in a league where a team just sold for $12.5 billion after being sold for $10 billion 14 months ago. There's no salary cap in baseball. League operates just fine. Players that deserve the bulk of the money get the bulk of the money. Players that don't. Simple. I think this is a much larger conversation that need to be had. I think everyone's, oh man, Kawhi's wrong. Will the trade get finalized? What's going to be the punishment? Let the punishment be getting rid of the salary cap. If you can make $2.5 billion on a sale in a year, what are we doing with the salary cap anyway?
0: So, and by the way, Draymond referring to it as a salary cap lets you know exactly how everyone views it as the real, because the NBA does not technically have a salary cap, yeah. But with the new second apron rules that came into place, the punishments and the penalties have been enough. And to go along with having max contracts for players, all the different rules about how much guys can make, it essentially operates as that for a league that did not have that for a long period of time. And listen, what he's saying is what every player who plays in every professional league wants to see. But I do laugh, because what the NBA is coping with right now, if this was something that's a little bit more rampant or shows up, is essentially what college sports have been dealing with over the last couple of years, right? Where you've got something that's supposed to be a cap, and you've got a bunch of NIL payments that essentially operate to circumvent that by mimicking deals. That's really what they've got, is name, image, and likeness payments going on in NBA basketball, where guys like college players used to be are paid to show up and not do a job and then come out on the other side with a pocket full of cash.
1: So he's really talking about two different things here. Talking about, obviously, the cap, saying baseball is running just fine. Well, there's going to be a strike in baseball because the owners don't want a cap and the players don't. And obviously, any player in any sport would not want a cap without question. We know there's a cap in football. And football basically makes $14, $15 billion a year. Baseball and basketball make about $12.5, $13 billion a year. But baseball has half the roster football does, and NBA has basically a quarter of a roster that football does. So you're talking, to me, you're talking about two different things. The other is basically saying, hey, if they're not going to punish the Clippers badly, then do it. right? I mean, I go back to when they started testing for steroids in the NFL. The first ruling on steroids was we're not testing for them. You're only going to get in trouble if we can find a paper trail that leads you to them. Well, 75% of the linemen in my era used steroids because that was no deterrent.
0: Yeah.
1: Right? I mean, you weren't getting tested. You didn't have to pee in a bottle. You just couldn't have a paper trail, which you could easily, you know, find a way to not have a paper trail. So until it got to be a suspension penalty and there was teeth to it, that's when players started following along the lines. And so it's kind of the same here. Are you going to, it's the same in parenting, right? Do you make the punishment stiff enough to where your child will not want to do what he or she did to receive that punishment? I mean, that's kind of where this is. Everybody's waiting to see what the NBA is going to do.
0: Why'd you have to stare right at me when you said that?
1: Well, because Jake wasn't here to stare.
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0: a more efficient offense, more of everything that's good for Chicago. And I don't think that Caleb's incompletion or completion percentage last year was a sign of a lack of talent. I think it was just a player learning so much so fast and trying to grasp it all and still needing to graduate to a level of being comfortable taking the wide open easy read more often than he did, definitely during his rookie season and at times during his second season last year. So I'm optimistic about the Bears offense, maybe not quite as optimistic as the number one scoring offense in the league, but this team, there's a lot of guys that I think have an incredible level of belief, not just in what they did last year, but that Ben Johnson is the North Star that can take them back to the promised land.
1: Field Yates with us in studio here on the Golics. You mentioned the Ravens as a team you really believe in what they're able to do offensively. What about their offseason has you so high on them?
0: Well, it's definitely a challenge offseason, right? You fire a guy who's been there for 17 years in John Harbaugh. It's not because John Harbaugh is a bad football coach. It's because you feel like you need a new voice. Declan Doyle, who has never called plays before, but has the Ben Johnson cologne on him right now, having been the Bears OC last year, by all accounts, very, very well regarded. Some of it is, I think, that Lamar Jackson is one of the few quarterbacks in this league right now, along Baker Mayfield, a couple others, that I think feel like they have a real chip on their shoulder this year because Lamar, still waiting for a contract, hasn't happened yet. I believe this is the final year with guaranteed money for Lamar Jackson on his current deal. You're playing for something now. There are also people that are just kind of down on Lamar. Is he still at the same level as the guys that we consistently name the very best quarterbacks in the NFL? On top of that, the schedule is really good. They don't play a team that made the playoffs last season until after Halloween. I think it's November 1st, to be specific. It's 7 or 8 games to start the season that the Ravens play non-playoff teams from last year. Obviously, things can change from one year to the next and will change from one year to the next. But there's opportunities for the Ravens coming out of the gates to get off to a hot start. And you guys may recall last year, the Ravens got off to a very slow start. They blew a gigantic lead against the Bills in Sunday Night Football in week one. And quickly that season kind of became one where it felt like it was the year from hell for the Ravens between blown leads, crushing losses early in the year, and then obviously all the injuries. I just think this Baltimore team is sort of due for a recalibration that leads me to feel like they should be the AFC North favorites.
2: From an individual player standpoint, I'd imagine fantasy league players' ears perked up when they heard new Dolphins coach Jeff Hafley jokingly say that Devon Achane is going to touch the ball 40 to 45 times a game. Where does Achane kind of rank in your running back rankings?
0: Yeah, he's 5th overall for my running back rankings in fantasy football. You could make a case that he could go even higher than that. Him and Jonathan Taylor are kind of wrestling for that 4th or 5th spot behind the trio of, in whatever order you want to put them, Bijan Robinson, Jahmyr Gibbs, and also Christian McCaffrey. With every player, there's a push and a pull, right? The push for Devon Achane is pretty clear. He's a really, really talented guy who's an amazing pass catcher as well, which is very valuable in fantasy football, and the rhetoric from his head coach, Jeff Hafley. That's the push. The pull is that if this team stinks, it's just going to be harder for him to have the explosive runs that we have grown accustomed to seeing from Devon Achane, because teams are going to say, all right, you think Chris Bell or, you know, Malik Washington or Tutu Atwell is going to scare us in the passing game? We'll put 11 guys in the box and make Devon Achane find work, right? That's going to be a lot harder this year compared to where things were in prior seasons when you had the likes of Tyreek Hill and Jalen Waddle testing you, even with uneven quarterback play. So I think Devon Achane's an awesome, awesome player. And I actually think Miami is doing everything the right way right now. It's stripping things down to the studs, identifying a few core pieces that are young enough and good enough that they can be a part of the next good Dolphins team, and then otherwise saying we're taking on the chin, right? We're going to take all the dead money this year. We're going to have all the draft picks. They made as many picks. I believe they actually made the most draft picks in the NFL this past cycle, and just take swings on guys. Young players on controllable contracts, not all of them are going to work out. Hopefully more do than don't. And I think that Miami, it might be 3 years from now, but I do think Miami is going about the process the right way.
1: 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A segment with Phil Yates always guaranteed to put hair on your chest. You can check him out. 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We'll talk to you soon, all right?
0: You guys are the best. Thank you.
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5: This is Jenna Lane covering the Buccaneers. Two major distractions loom as the Bucs try to get back to the postseason after missing out last year. Starting quarterback Baker Mayfield and defensive tackle Vita Vea did not get rewarded with new contracts this offseason. Their approaches to handling this couldn't be more different. Mayfield, who said he felt disrespected by what the Bucs offered, is practicing and has shut down all negotiations to focus on football until the offseason. Vea, on the other hand, hasn't practiced. He requested a trade, he's a camp hold-in, and he's also nursing a back injury. General manager Jason Light said they have no plans to trade him and they expect him to play this year. But that's an awful lot of drama for a team that's not used to it.
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1: All right, Two-A-Days keeps rolling here on ESPN Radio. And you just heard, it is a full season of Housewives down in Tampa Bay right now, as they are, odds by DraftKings, the favorite in the NFC South, although it's the tightest contested division in the NFL. We've talked about that as we previewed a number of the other teams. Does everything that you've heard there, the uncertainty around a core player like Vita Vea, the frustration of Baker Mayfield in a year where they lose Mike Evans on offense, Levante David finally hangs up the cleats, these other cornerstones, does that give you any pause about picking this team to come out of the South this year?
2: No, not those situations. Baker Mayfield, listen, he wears his heart on his sleeve, right? Plays with a chip on his shoulder. It's not stunning that he spoke up about being disappointed with the offer, but it's also not stunning that he's now put that aside and he's going to play the season. There's not an issue with him. He's going to play. He's going to play Baker Mayfield hard. He's going to try and run through people and do what Baker Mayfield does. I'm not worried about that. Vita Vea, I'm worried about getting in football shape, quite honestly.
1: Yep.
2: I mean, the only way to get in football shape is play football. And he's a hold-in. He's not practicing. So that becomes a worry for me on the defensive side when you're talking about what a push he brings in the middle. And now, you know, Emeka Ebuka is the main guy, right, with Mike Evans now gone. Ebuka started out great last year and then cooled at the beginning of the year. It's a mediocre division, as we saw with 3-8-9 finishes, and it went to a tiebreaker, of which Tampa Bay lost. The Tampa Bay started out 6-2, and then went, 2-7 the rest of the way. So I don't worry about Baker. I worry about football shape of Vita Vea, and then I worry about the rest of the division. Maybe especially maybe a team like New Orleans, possibly, you know, exceeding expectations this year.
1: Yeah, I think New Orleans feels like the wild card. The Panthers are still in prove it mode, and the Buccaneers right now still feel like the standard, just because. And if you assume Vita Vea does come back and play, we don't think the hold in is going to bleed into the season. How effective he will be, understanding he's missed training camp and all the important reasons you just mentioned. But you look at the rest of this. You add Reuben Bain Jr. as your top pick out of Miami, who is perfectly suited for what Todd Bowles wants to do on defense. And on the other side, I think we forget at the beginning of last year, the Baker Mayfield conversation was so much about him being banged up. But remember, that offensive line was ravaged by injury for so much of last season. Graham Barton, their center, who was a great left tackle in college at Duke, had to slide out and do it in the NFL for a while. And the way they had to move guys around to kind of figure their stuff out was really impressive. But when that group's healthy, they had worked really hard to put together what I think is an upper-level group, one of the better ones on their best day around the NFL. And so with that foundation and the rushing attack to go along with on defense, provided Vita Vea is there, I do think they're the sturdiest along both lines of scrimmage in this division in a way that still puts them just out front for me.
2: And boy, oh boy, was the social media world. It's amazing what they do with one play. Did you see the one play of the one-on-ones, Ruben Bain against Luke Getteke, the right tackle? And Getteke shut him down, right? I mean, Getteke's a good lineman. Shut Ruben Bain down, and I mean, all the comments. Oh, they were right, his arm length. If an old lineman gets his hands on him, it's over. It's unbelievable how one play can just turn Twitter upside down.
1: What a strange place, because on my side of Twitter, I was seeing videos of the Tampa Bay Buccaneers D-lines running twists and games against the Jets in joint practice.
2: Yeah.
1: Everyone talking about how violent they are and how much they were killing them in a drill that looked like every other drill of individual and offensive and defensive linemen known together that I ever seen. Listen, I think Ruben Bain's going to be a phenomenal player. I think he's a perfect fit for what they do. I think his game is perfectly situated to make use of the short arm length, as it was in college, where he was one of the best defenders in the sport last year. But again, I think that defense changes shape a lot if Vita Vea is either not available or not as effective with that group there. Ultimately, I think this team overall, Emeka Ebuka is a guy I would bank on to be someone who's capable of being a solid number one. We'll see if he's got the high-end stuff the way that Mike Evans did for so long. I mean, the string of 1,000-yard seasons. Mike Evans, walk-in Hall of Famer, so those are big shoes to fill. I would still probably, if push comes to shove, pick this team to win the NFC South, and I think that's the charge for them continually. And then if you're Baker Mayfield, especially, who's hunting the kind of respect that he sees in dollars and cents for a contract next year, it's got to be winning a playoff game for this team then, right? Which I know the rest of us sort of scoff at for anyone coming out of the NFC South, but I think if you are Baker in this franchise, who he's been a capable substitute after the Brady era to steady the ship and keep them competitive. Now it's about taking that next step if you're the franchise.
2: And here's what not to expect. Don't expect, at least I don't think, one team to run away with the division. Mike, this is unbelievable. So again, three teams, Carolina, Tampa Bay, and Atlanta were 8-9. New Orleans was 6-11. The division record, again, six games in the division. The division record for all four teams, all four teams were 3-3. All four teams were 3-3. That's how close this division is and how it can change on a dime. So again, expect it to go down to the wire. There was a three-way tie last year that Carolina won the tiebreaker. I would certainly, most likely, expect the same thing. And I would expect New Orleans to jump in there and maybe be the one of the ones competing this year.
1: Yeah, I think Tampa Bay, unless injury ravages again, I would expect to be in the mix. It really does seem to be, as I think we put a bow on the NFC South picture, who between New Orleans and the Panthers can step up here. Atlanta is in an interesting spot with the quarterback situation. Yep. I have reservations there as the regime change begins. But as always, like you said, a tightly contested division where it at times feels like there is no winner. So 2 days rolling along here. But coming up next, as we finish off our Friday, we got to ask the most important question in sports. Who you got next on the Golics?
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8: On the Diamondbacks in the first of a three-game series at Truist Park, the Braves 9 games in front of the Phillies in the NL East. The Diamondbacks are 64-58. They're 9 back of the Dodgers in the NL West, but just a half game out of the final wild card spot. Chris Sale on the mound for the Braves, 7:15 tonight right here on the Rep. Georgia football, the Bulldogs open the season in 22 days as they play host to Tennessee State. The Falcons have their first preseason game coming up tonight. It's a 7 o'clock kickoff, and that'll be at Mercedes-Benz Stadium against the Broncos. You get the top national and local sports stories every 20 minutes. It's Athens' Voice of the Dogs, 960 The Ref.
9: It's time for the Kroger 2-Minute Drill with Lauren Smith.
10: This is an historic day in the U.S. On August 14, 1935, President Franklin Roosevelt signed into law the Social Security Act, which was described as a federal safety net for the elderly, unemployed, and disadvantaged Americans. Prior to that time, the United States was one of the few industrialized nations which did not have any type of welfare or social insurance program. Social Security has been a valuable asset for many Americans over the years, particularly the elderly who need assistance and a means of income when they're no longer able to work. When the country went through the Great Depression, many Americans lived on the farm, which meant that they had no cash on hand, but they at least could find a way to feed themselves. When times were hard, people became inventive and industrious. The trend now seems to be that if you don't have something you need or want, you take it. What a shame. And until next time, see you.
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0: is a series of choices.
1: Who you got?
0: Make a decision.
2: Say it! Say it!
1: All right, I'll say it. Who you got?
8: The Goal is here on ESPN Radio. We're presented by Progressive Insurance. Great show today. Great week today. Second week back. Key cards still work. Life is good. And so it prompts us to start asking the more important questions. A question that's been asked around here for a while by our fearless producer, Bubba. Who you got?
3: That's right. And your first time doing Who You Got. So this is a big day. Let's see how you guys do. It's a very simple, simple game here. I'm going to ask a question, and you're going to answer it. And we're going to start by going way back to 2017 here, because we've been talking about this for a little while here. Herm Edwards popped into the control room earlier. Off air, he made an appearance. And we referenced his little Game of Thrones incident. Herm Edwards was a guest on Mike and Mike back in August of 2017. Junior famously did not watch Game of Thrones the previous night, made sure to let everyone know, and then Herm did this on Mike and Mike that morning.
4: You and I both watched it, Herm. We can't say anything.
5: Can't say anything?
4: The young guy
5: getting
4: didn't
5: to it later. Wait a minute. I'm going to give you one. I got to say one. Just I give you one. And it's bad. The bad guy's got a dragon, and I'll leave it at that.
8: Oh, wow.
3: So my question for you is, does this officially top his you play to win the game as the most famous Hermism? Who you got?
8: Wow. I would say it's on the medal stand, but I think it's still you play to win the game at the number one spot. It's just so iconic. I don't think it can top that, but this has to be on the Mount Rushmore of Herm Edwards soundbites.
4: I agree. It's on the podium, but you play to win the game is still the top. Just because you had his facial expression to go along with it, just like the look of, are you seriously asking me this question? You play to win the game. That's number one.
3: If you look up Bad Guy's Got the Dragon, though, if you Google that, Herm Edwards' names come up. If you go on YouTube, it comes up. Reddit, there's still people being like, Herm Edwards ruined it for me on Mike. Yep. Mike, like, he is known for ruining it.
8: That's still. The thing. It wasn't just me.
3: Oh,
8: it was an audience
3: exactly.
8: full of people
3: yeah, a lot
8: at a time
3: people.
8: Where television monoculture was much more the norm. So.
3: He ruined it for a lot of people.
4: It was, and I mean, pretty popular the timing show. Of it. Right at the end of the show, and just thought he could give us a little one. Like that was.
3: I'll
4: a
3: give you one.
4: One.
8: I'll give you. I'll give you. I'll
14: and
8: give
14: it's
8: you
14: bad.
8: The one.
3: Let's hear it one more time.
4: Yeah. You and I both watched it, Herm. We can't say anything.
5: Can't say anything.
4: The young guy
5: I'm getting
4: didn't
5: to it later. Wait a minute. I'm gonna give you one. I gotta say one. Just I give you one, and it's bad. The bad guy's got a dragon, and I'll leave it at that.
3: And I'll leave it at that. Is great.
8: Hundreds of hours devoted to watching and talking about this show for me and millions of other people. And Herm Edwards, like the dragon, just lets it go up in smoke. Unreal.
3: I'll leave it at that. All right, MLB held the Field of Dreams game last night in Iowa. What's the next neutral site game you'd like to see any league or college host a game? Who you got?
8: Oh, I always think the answer that we hear for NBA is like go play a game in Rucker Park or like one of the iconic venues in some place like that in New York where you could get NBA players playing on a court like that. That feels like the consensus answer. Does football have one like that? Is there a place that we could have a football game played that would movie cachet?
4: They talk about football started in Massillon, Ohio, but they had the Hall of Fame game in Canton. Every year, so that's I love that.
14: What if you did like an NFL game or even a college football game, like a Friday Night Lights style game in Texas, like a high school? Would that resonate with people?
8: I feel like it would introduce a lot of the rest of the country that maybe doesn't understand how seriously Texas high school football and some of those places take it to the insane amount of resources.
3: I mean, the stadiums are almost similar sizes. It's not even that different.
4: That's true. I do think one of the coolest things, quite honestly, is hockey playing outdoors. I think that is a very, very neat thing.
8: The NHL's always got that one down cold. I will say my favorite non-traditional venue for a sporting event is always, and part of this is because you introduce the elements into a sport that's not used to it. I love when college basketball would make them go play the game on an aircraft carrier.
4: Yeah.
8: I live for that. Give me that one every day and twice on Sunday.
4: And for the Field of Dreams, do you think they go collect the balls that get hit into the cornfield or they're just there?
6: Got to ask some of the kids out there. The children of the corn are probably in charge of that. Bubba, what do we got next year?
3: Last month, we celebrated National Junk Food Day. So what do you got atop your favorite junk food? Who you got?
4: Oatmeal cream pie.
6: Wow, that easy.
4: Yeah.
6: Quick.
4: Yeah. And if you go into the gas station, they have the double-decker oatmeal cream pie, which, I mean, listen, I'm type 2 diabetic. I shouldn't have it, but I do.
6: what a great start to this.
4: It is especially good on a road trip. Like we're in the Sprinter van, me, Mike, me and your mother and the three dogs, and we stop and get gas. Man, I'll grab one of those double-decker oatmeal cream pies. That'll keep me jacked for 5 hours.
6: I think the Reese's suite of products is the answer for me. I've maintained the Reese's Fast Break Bar. If you're in a gas station on a road trip looking for something to grab, it's the best bang for your buck. It's the best Reese's product, I think. But I want to give a brief nod in the junk food department to Oreo. Did you see the three new flavors they came out with this last week, Dad?
4: No.
6: You have deep fried Oreo, chicken and waffle flavor, and banana pudding Oreo here. I am sprinting. I am going to Steve Smith Senior style, yank both of my hamstrings, running to the nearest gas station or wherever I can buy these to try them out. Love banana pudding, love chicken and waffles. I don't know how you're going to manufacture deep fried as a flavor, but I am damn sure going to find out.
4: Well, I mean, deep fried Oreos are like the Texas State Fair. The chicken and waffles, I don't understand.
6: Have you had chicken and waffles just regularly before? Oh, yeah. Like you understand the flavor profile.
4: I really don't want my sweets tasting like chicken and waffles.
6: And this is where people have to understand, my dad does not have an adventurous food palate.
4: No, I don't.
6: He is not someone that's going to stray too far from the norm here. So this falls on me. I am the Pablo Torre finds out of specialty novelty flavors in the snack kingdom. So I have to take this very seriously. I will be brave in this so that you don't have to, Dad. How about that?
4: No, I do appreciate that. Banana pudding, I'm all for, without question. I would dig that. I do like when they try new flavors. I would love to go to the Texas State Fair and try so many deep fried things that they do there. I would be sick for a week, but that would be fun.
6: That's going to be our goal in charge here. That's who we've got here on a Friday on the Golics. Again, check out the podcast. Coming up next, we'll see who Rich Eisen has got. He's right here on ESPN Radio and wherever you listen on the ESPN app.
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8: I'm David Johnston with a 960 The Ref Southern Sports Center. The Braves were off yesterday, but they're back at it tonight as they get set to take on the Diamondbacks in the first of a three-game series at Truist Park. The Braves, 9 games in front of the Phillies in the NL East. The Diamondbacks are 64-58. They're 9 back of the Dodgers in the NL West, but just a half game out of the final wild card spot. Chris Sale on the mound for the Braves, 7:15 tonight right here on the Ref. Georgia football, the Bulldogs open the season in 22 days as they play host to Tennessee State. The Falcons have their first preseason game coming up tonight. It's a 7 o'clock kickoff. And that'll be at Mercedes-Benz Stadium against the Broncos. You get the top national and local sports stories every 20 minutes. It's Athens' Voice of the Dogs, 960 The Ref.
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7: Georgia set to host its first preseason scrimmage tomorrow. In a couple of minutes, I'm going to give you my number one wish list for what I'm hoping to hear from that. That is coming up. Also, in a couple of minutes here as well, I am going to continue what has been an offseason mission for me to try to hype one Georgia player all the way to the moon. We're going to do some more of that, and we're going to tell you why others have seemingly joined in on that. That's all coming up in a moment. Let me begin, though, with this. And sometimes around here, we talk about small things. And this is, I would say, a small thing. But I do think it's a small thing that is interesting. I have detected what I believe might be a slightly different, and this is more vibe than maybe anything all that tangible, the way in which Georgia's talking about its defense this year. I think there's an example or two that it's just maybe thinking about things a little bit different than it's thought about them in the past. Let me give you an example for what I think represents, and a lot of this comes from Kirby Smart directly. Let me give you an example of what I believe Georgia's overarching belief about its defense maybe in years past was as it relates to statistics. We don't really see a lot of Georgia players necessarily, even individually with the great Georgia defenses of, like, say, 2021, some cases 2022. We don't see these defenses necessarily feasting always on the stat sheet. Now, collectively, Georgia had 49 sacks in 2021. That's a good collective number, but none of the guys on that team were double-digit sack guys. Really, very few Georgia players, even though many of them going to be first-round picks, very few of them have the eye-popping statistical performance in the year at Georgia that makes them a first-round pick. That's just not really been what Georgia has done. And sometimes, based on the way that Georgia talks about this sort of thing, you're almost led to believe maybe that's almost, if not quite by design, maybe it is something that Georgia's at least been okay with. Let me give you an example from last year. So Georgia, to begin the season, and it continued for the rest of the season, was obviously just not sacking the quarterback very much. And the basic way that you know that is you look at the stat sheet and you don't see a lot of sacks there, and that becomes a bit of a narrative. And Kirby, if you wanted to just, you know, get to the heart of the matter, I think sometimes he thinks people like me who care about this sort of thing, how many sacks you have, how many passes broken up you have, you know, people are just going around counting all the time. I'm sure he probably thinks that's a little bit of a nerdy thing to do if he was really being honest. So when faced with this question a year ago, this is, you know, early part of this season, late September, Kirby, y'all aren't sacking the quarterback at all. Kirby talked about his view of statistics, and this feels like the kind of thing that Smart has said quite a bit. It to me, it seems to match the Georgia defensive philosophy overall of, we're just not worried about that stuff. You nerds are always counting stats. We're about measuring things in a slightly different way. This is an example of an exchange from a year ago that I think matches the Georgia defensive philosophy just a little bit. You know, with what it's been in the past, this is Kirby Smart from last September.
8: Well, we evaluate it based on opportunities, right? And we haven't had a lot of opportunities. I think people try to measure those things just on statistics and rankings, and can't do that. We played a very heavy run team in Tennessee and a team that we were behind, ultimately. And then the other two opportunities, we had the lowest number of snaps we've ever had. Didn't get many opportunities to, and we also subbed out a lot of guys. So I don't sit here and say, oh, my gosh, I'm so concerned about our pass rush. We got to do a better job in everything we do. But I feel good about the rushers we have, and we've got to go out and execute. When we get an opportunity to rush, we got to rush.
7: So that's one example of something I feel like we've heard a lot from Kirby over the years. You guys want to measure this stuff with stats, and you can't do that. Now, the sarcastic part of my brain wants to say, well, you can do it a little bit. I mean, I I feel like you can do it somewhat. But overall, what Kirby really means there is I'm just not as into the stats as y'all are. Now, of course, they want to limit points. That's a stat they care about. But in terms of how you get there, they're just not that into stats. At least they haven't been. But I do detect, maybe it's just a slight thing. Like I said, not every conversation's got to be gigantic. This is a small thing, but I think it's a small change worth paying attention to. I get the sense that Georgia is a little bit more into its defensive statistics this year than maybe it's been in the past. And the kind of public statement where Kirby would say, y'all worry about stats, I'm worried about a whole bunch of other stuff. Maybe worry is too strong of a word, but I get the sense that Georgia's a little more interested in some of these statistical categories where it hasn't exactly dominated. We've talked about pass rush a lot. Clearly, they want to be better with that. They have repeated that over and over again. But let me give you another example for a moment. You know, this week we had a chance to hear from Georgia defensive coordinator Glenn Schumann. Interesting to get a chance to hear from these Georgia coordinators. We made a big deal about the Mike Bobo topic yesterday. On the side of Schumann, he said a lot of interesting things. I'm sure over the next few days we'll focus on a lot of that. But there's one thing in particular about Khalil Barnes that he mentioned. We think that Barnes coming over with the experience he's got at Clemson can be a really important part of the Georgia defense. But it was Schumann's evaluation that stood out to me along the lines of maybe Georgia's just a bit more interested in some of these statistical categories that it has not dominated in the past. Maybe it's a little bit more interested in doing some of that this year, measuring its defensive success in a little bit more of what I would think of as a traditional way. This is Schumann talking about Barnes. Listen to it, and then I'll explain why this jumped out to me. Here is Schumann.
9: He's an instinctive playmaker. He's smart. You can tell that he's played a lot of football. Like he had on-ball production at Clemson. He had on-ball production in high school. And, you know, he's a guy that we think can do that for us here. Like, you don't, you know, I always think about this. Like, you had Dom Sanders. Dom Sanders picked off a lot of passes in high school. Well, then what did Dom Sanders do in college? Picked off a lot of passes. A guy that doesn't intercept the ball very often, then you all of a sudden you expect him to intercept a bunch of passes. Like, your job is to help them grow, but like, you, the people that naturally, like Tyke was great at punching the ball out. Hey, he punched out the ball some here. What does he do for the Tampa Bay Bucks? Punch the ball out. Now you're going to drill things to hone in on technique and fundamentals and maybe help somebody who isn't proficient at doing it yet get better at it. But like, certain guys have a knack for being around the ball, and he's shown that, and that's definitely shown up. And he's really fun to coach. He's eager to learn, and he's taking on the challenge of a new system in stride. And the guys he's acclimated to being part of this team and our culture really well.
7: This is a really interesting clip to me. Really interesting clip. First of all, it's been a minute since Dominic Sanders' name got mentioned on this show. A very productive member of one of Georgia's first secondaries back with Kirby Smart. You know, really good player for Georgia, 2016, 2017. Cool to see Dom get a mention from Glenn Schumann this week. That's a fun throwback to the past. But beyond that, as we said before, in the past, Georgia not super interested in talking about statistics. Kirby Smart disregarding nerds like me who want to be throwing your total number of sacks, your total number of interceptions, your statistical totals. Kirby's like, we are measuring things a completely different way than that. But in that particular Schumann clip, you heard the word production used a couple of times. Talking about Tyke Smith forcing fumbles or Dominic Sanders creating interceptions, saying that, hey, if you're a guy that's getting a bunch of interceptions in high school, pretty good chance you might be able to do that in college. And what he's referencing is the fact that prior to coming to Georgia, Khalil Barnes had been a very statistically productive player. In fact, we did, this is one example, every now and then we're ahead of the curve. Now, maybe not always, but every now and then we're ahead of the curve. Because if you want to go back a few weeks ago, a month or two ago, whatever, we talked about the fact that there was something true about Khalil Barnes that almost nobody, even hardcore plugged-in Georgia fans, were probably aware of. That compared to anybody else in the Georgia roster, he has arguably been the most statistically productive player for his career to this point of any player on the Georgia roster. We gave you this number. CBS Sports had put it out, and I'll show it to you on the screen here right now. The fact that coming into this year, Barnes tied for sixth for a career in total number of interceptions. He got 30, is that 37 total interceptions? Pretty remarkable there on that. It's 37 be a lot of interceptions. Thank you very much for the correction on that. It is 7 total interceptions in 37 career games. So that puts him in a tie for sixth in college football behind a handful of guys who had, you know, more than that. But 7 total interceptions for Barnes for a career puts him well in the top 10 of returning players for college football this season. CBS put some numbers out about that not too long ago. We made a big deal that that actually probably makes him one of the more underrated players on the Georgia roster overall, the fact that he was that productive. And to bring it back to today's conversation, the fact that this is one of the things that Schumann leans in when he talks about Barnes, I think also represents Georgia just being a little bit different. You know, very good Georgia defenses haven't forced a lot of turnovers. And we don't get into the turnover thing quite as much around here because that is a statistical category that's pretty erratic from year to year, even from like month to month within a season. There's not a lot of consistency with that. Who's great at that one month is not quite true in the back half of the season. And certainly year to year, you see wildly different performances in terms of who's benefiting from turnovers and who's not. That's not a very predictive stat overall, but it is a thing you can count. And in the past, Georgia hasn't really seemed all that interested in counting these sorts of things. They've almost shrugged off the fact they don't force a lot of turnovers, or have almost shrugged off the fact that they don't necessarily get a lot of sacks. As long as guys were standing where they're supposed to stand, as long as they were gap sound, as long as they were playing smart, limiting the big plays, then for the most part, it worked out pretty well for Georgia. But maybe just slightly, you get a little bit of an example that maybe Georgia now does want to think a little bit more about statistics. They have made a big emphasis on pass rush. Part of the reason that Larry Knight's here. Part of the reason that some of these Georgia players who could be on their way of stepping up have been in the forefront of the conversation so much. And even something like this with Khalil Barnes, the fact that Glenn Schumann highlights at Clemson, this guy had 7 interceptions. He was productive. Statistical production seems to be a little bit more in vogue when it comes to the Georgia defensive conversation here this offseason. And I got to tell you, I think that's probably a pretty good thing. Now, we're going to change the topic to something else in a minute. Let me give you one more thing on Barnes, though, while we're here. And we're going to do a lot of this in the days to come because, man, Georgia, you know, Georgia really served us up pretty well this week. Long press conference with Mike Bobo, I thought it was good. Glenn Schumann, long press conference with him, thought it was interesting. You also got Todd Hartley, Tavares Robinson, Trey Scott, Scott Sinclair. Like, there was a great collection of assistant coaches, and they all have interesting things. They all have great personalities. Georgia really served up a lot of content for Georgia fans this week. We're always glad when they do. So when it comes to the transition that Barnes is making, since we're talking about him, let me let you also hear Tavares Robinson for a minute on him, Jamar Riddle, bringing some new guys in the safety room, how that transition is taking place, then a little bit more on Barnes in particular. This was T-Rob earlier this week.
10: Playing defensive back at the University of Georgia itself is hard. All right, you got me in the room with you, you got Coach Thack in the room with you, you got Dante in the room with you, and then through the camera lens, all right, in your meetings or at practice, you got Coach Smart running around, all right, who played the position at a high level. So you got a lot of eyes on you and a lot of guys critiquing you every single day. So that alone is hard. Then you couple how we practice as opposed to probably how they practice in the past, it's totally different. And those guys learning how to adjust, and I'm glad they was able to get here, all right, and be able to play in spring and get a chance to do that because, like, it's a lot different than it was when I played. When I got to school, I think I got to school in July 5th, all right, and it feel like I've been knowing Tyreek Green and Blake and all those guys and Khalil and Jamal. I've been knowing them guys forever, it feels like. I mean, those guys been here for, what, 9-10 months now, I feel like. So those guys, man, they're doing a really good job of adjusting to all the different things that we do. Khalil is doing a really good job of playing multiple positions. He can play down at star. He can back up and play safety. He was a huge acquisition. He's been a great surprise, a great deal for us to get, and I'm excited about to see what he do towards this season.
7: Boy, that's interesting, right? I mean, first of all, if you're watching a video, that hooded quarter zip that he's wearing is almost so nice it's distracting. Like, I'm looking at that the entire time thinking, boy, that's sharp. UJ Bookstore, do they have that? It looks pretty good. So I'm impressed with what Coach T-Rob is wearing there on that. But for a guy that does have a pretty good track record at Clemson, to hear T-Rob say about Khalil Barnes, we've even been surprised with how well he's doing. He's actually come in here and done a little bit better than we even maybe thought he was going to do. At least that's what it sounds like he was saying. That seems pretty fun to me. It's also just a great chance to experience some of T-Rob's personality. You can go watch the full press conference on our Dog Nation YouTube page. All these press conferences are all really good. But interesting to hear T-Rob back up the words there on Khalil Barnes, a guy who collected a bunch of interceptions while at Clemson, and a guy that Glenn Schumann says, hey, we want to see that same level of production in this defense. Help us force a few more turnovers. Help a defense that's usually pretty sound, that's pretty good at limiting points. Let's dominate some statistical categories here this season as well. That's a fun thing, I think, for Georgia fans to consider, and maybe a cool evolution of the Georgia defensive conversation overall.
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13: 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The Braves open up a series with the Arizona Diamondbacks tonight at Truist Park. A 7:15 first pitch will have the game for you right here on The Ref. The Braves are undefeated at home on Friday night games this season. Look to continue that tonight. They go into the weekend with a 9-game lead in the NL East over the Philadelphia Phillies. They did win that Field of Dreams game in Dyersville, Iowa last night. A very special night for baseball, but they did beat the Minnesota Twins 7-1. They'll hit the road and finish that series this weekend in Minneapolis. The Atlanta Falcons open up their NFL preseason schedule tonight at Mercedes-Benz Stadium, a 7 o'clock kickoff hosting the Denver Broncos. And the countdown getting small, 22 days. The Georgia football team opens up its season between the hedges against Tennessee State September 5th. You get the top local and national sports stories every 20 minutes right here on Athens Voice of the Dogs, 960 The Ref, and on the 960 The Ref app.
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1: All right, let me shift gears just slightly here for a moment. I have been accused in the past of trying to speak certain things into existence. It's one of those things of if I just say it long enough and loud enough, maybe eventually it will be true. And if that is true, maybe sometimes in the past that's worked out okay. Clearly this offseason, one of my missions is I'm trying to make Elijah Griffin's emergence into a thing. Now, I think it's going to be a thing whether I say it or not. But I do believe by the time, you know, we get to the stretch run of this upcoming season, the most important games get played, I believe that Elijah Griffin is going to be a very famous member of this Georgia team. And because of his personality, because a lot of times defensive linemen just become this, I just think that he's going to be one of the faces of the team, one of this team's true vocal leaders. And that's asking a lot for a second-year guy. I get that. But this may not be quite the same kind of second-year guy you sometimes see. And it's always cool when the thing we've been pushing also starts getting pushed by other people as well. We talked the other day about the national writer named Bruce Feldman, who works for The Athletic now. He does his freaks list every year, and we have joked before that Georgia's not, at least in my estimation, always maybe all that cooperative with the freaks list, because what you end up with is maybe not quite as many Georgia names on this list as they probably deserve. And the guys that do show up, no disrespect, but like say Micah Morris a year ago, is a little bit of an atypical, non-traditional definition of what Bruce Feldman may typically think of as an athletic freak. But if that's sometimes true for Georgia in the past, this is a lot more straightforward, and this is a lot more in keeping with what lists like this are supposed to be. That clearly one of the athletic specimens for Georgia is Griffin. In fact, I'll invite you to go back and check out Wednesday's show from us. We had Davin Bellamy on, and one of the things we talked to Davin about was the fact that Griffin's such a workout warrior, the fact that he's been praised for his work in the weight room. And I asked Davin, what does it tell you about a guy on the football field based on what you see him do in the weight room? In other words, how well does that predict what you actually see with pads on when games are being played inside the white lines? And I thought that Davin gave an interesting answer on that. But either way, just the sheer talent, the way the big body moves here, it is very easy to imagine good things ahead for Elijah Griffin while at Georgia, and Feldman acknowledged that too. Let me read you what, and Connor Riley wrote a good story about this at DogNation.com, Griffin's inclusion on a list like this, saying that Griffin, this is the quote from Bruce Feldman, looks like the next dominator to come through the pipeline. He was a freshman All-American last year, caused a lot of havoc in 2025. Boy, need more of that. Mentioning the fact that he had 2.5 tackles for loss. He says he won't even turn 20 until midseason. He broad jumped 9.5 and got a 29.5-inch on the vertical and power cleaned 355 pounds. So this is a workout warrior. This is

0: an incredible athlete, and he already showed flashes of that, you know, during his freshman season a year ago. I had my chance to talk to Kirby Smart at SEC Media Days. We asked Smart about Griffin. You'll remember that. But that wasn't the only time at SEC Media Days that Smart was also talking about Elijah Griffin, a guy that's recognized maybe as the, quote, was it Feldman said, the next dominator for the Georgia defense. A, that's a great descriptor. Could be the next dominator. This is what Smart said about Griffin just a couple of weeks ago.
1: Oh, his work ethic. Elijah's such a great kid. I don't know that I've ever been on the practice field with a kid that smiles every day. You look at him and he just lights up and smiles. He's got a beautiful mom who's been a single parent raising him for a long time. And he's an incredibly intelligent kid, articulate kid. And we need him to be a playmaker for us this year. And it makes me proud to see his growth in terms of athletic. He was a physically gifted kid coming in. I mean, his numbers when he got here were like, okay, wait, he has the highest bench, highest strength, highest quickness of the room. But now he's learning how to actually use that. And we want to see a big jump in his play and his disruption inside.
0: I mean, that's a guy that can do some things for Georgia. Kirby saying he needs to make plays for us. He needs to be a disruptor inside. This is more than just going to occupy a spot, going to occupy some blockers, create an opportunity for linebackers behind him. There'll be some of that. Of course, there will be. But this is also the defensive lineman as the playmaker himself, the way that other good Georgia defensive linemen in the Kirby Smart era have sometimes been. I think this is a really fun thing to consider. And I love a guy like Bruce Feldman saying, this could be the next dominator. This could be the big name on the Georgia defense. And everything that you heard Kirby Smart say from one of the podiums at SEC Media Days seems to also validate the possibility of that being true. And if you watch the interview that he did with us, he also talked about Griffin there as well. Now, in the one-on-one conversation, he says, we haven't seen it yet. This is all potential here right now. We haven't seen it yet. But it certainly has a chance to come to fruition. Now, we had our opportunity to talk to Trey Scott this week, too. And Scott certainly knows this whole conversation. He knows what's being said about Griffin by guys like me. But when it comes to Trey, his position coach at Georgia, his own evaluation of Elijah Griffin, certainly it sounds like Trey Scott doesn't want to put too much on him too soon and certainly doesn't want to accelerate a process that seems for Elijah Griffin to be happening naturally here right now. This is Trey Scott on Elijah Griffin earlier this week.
2: Nothing outside of what he's already done, because Elijah comes to work every day, you know, good attitude towards work mindset. So he doesn't put any more added pressure on him than what he already came into, doing the most simplest things better than his opponent and his competition, and the rest of it going to work itself out.
0: Pretty casual, pretty calm, but also potentially true. For a guy that seemingly is working both on the practice field and the weight room as hard as Griffin is, the accolades that someone like me wants to bestow on him, he may have a chance to achieve all of that and seemingly keeping in stride as he does. So let's wrap this up this way. I think this is a fun time for the Georgia defense. I think it's a fun time for Georgia fans who want to see Georgia get back to the business of playing elite defense once again. You may have the building blocks, a transfer like Khalil Barnes in the back end, the emergence of a guy like Elijah Griffin on the front end, and everything else in between. Georgia could be back to being not just a stingy defense, which it sometimes is, but also a dynamic, playmaking, havoc-wreaking defense here in 2026. And you don't need me to tell you this. That could spell very good things for the Dogs in the win-loss column as well, if this defense is truly back to being that once again. My name is Brandon Adams. This is Dog Nation Daily, daily podcast for Georgia Bulldogs fans, presented today by Kroger. Having fun here on a Friday. We're glad you're with us live on video, YouTube, everything else. 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Apple, Spotify, etc. Just really glad to have you with us. And man, such a thanks to our friends at Kroger who make it all possible for you here today. And look, this is one of those things, a lot of folks traveling for high school football tonight. Kids been back in school for a little bit. At this point, every system's back. Is that right? I mean, at this point, everybody's gone back to school, right? I think Georgia starts its classes on Monday. So if you're helping people get moved in fact, oftentimes you'll see a lot of folks moving in this weekend, doing some of that kind of stuff if they have not already. And so as you're getting stocked up, whether you got a college kid, a pre-K kid, anything else in between, I'm talking about for the foods they need to eat, like their lunches and all the supplies they need, and just the stuff to just make the transition to, if it's college, like that next phase of living alone, or if it's high school, all the stuff that goes along with that. Whatever you need to make your back to school run a little more smoothly, no matter which kind of school you're going back to or getting to, our friends at Kroger get you covered on all of that. So stop in store. You can get great savings. Go to Kroger.com. You can learn more about their digital coupons and things of that nature. Kroger been with us for a long time, and we love what they do for all of y'all, making all life's big moments, holidays, milestones like back to school and everything else, making that all run really smoothly. I wonder if they've got Halloween candy out yet, because we're getting pretty close to starting even thinking about some of that kind of stuff too. So all kinds of good stuff going on at Kroger. We love having them a part of what we're doing here today. We also love having Jeff Sintel a part of what we do, and that's coming up in a moment. And one of the things I want to talk to Jeff about, a little bit outside the typical boundary of just recruiting. In fact, let me preview some of that as we get ready to go around the doghouse. We'll do regular recruiting stuff with Jeff too. But one of the things I want to ask him about is what's going to happen at Georgia tomorrow, at least what we expect to happen at Georgia tomorrow. This is the first of those preseason scrimmages. Georgia takes these Saturdays prior to the start of the season and puts something together that I think we're told closely approximates a regular football game. They do 11-on-11 tackle to the ground scrimmages. This is real football. And, you know, some folks, I believe it's the McGill Society tomorrow. These are the people that have made capital donations to Georgia and helped build some of the facilities that you see around there. Important to have a good donor class. We joke sometimes about the moneyed folks, but the truth is, I'm glad Georgia's got them. And for those of you who've given to UGA to help make this program operate a little bit more smoothly, I'm thankful for your generosity. Couldn't have a successful program without you. So if your gift is a chance to watch practice, I think that's a fair trade-off. So enjoy it if you get a chance to go. And thank you for supporting UGA, for those of us who would love to give more money if we had it. So I think that's all great. And I also appreciate those who get a little bit loose-lipped, a little whispery about some of the stuff they see there. Because there's always a good number of rumors that come out of something like this. And like any game of telephone, maybe it's right, maybe it's wrong. But as I told you on Monday, I almost like the rumors better than the actual real on the record news. There's something more fun about, oh, did you hear it? It's almost like you're doing something you're not supposed to do, or you're getting information you're not supposed to have, even if it's only partially correct. It still feels fun to have what almost feels like contraband. You know something you're not supposed to know. I think there's something fun about that. So let me talk for a second about what I hope to hear from the rumor mill tomorrow. And there are a million things, and your mileage may vary. You may want something different than me. This is what I'm hoping for. I want to hear something great about the tight ends. With all due respect to anything else you could mention, obviously this fixation with Gunnar Stockton, what's going on at running back behind Nate Frazier, is the Dwight Phillips stuff, is that real? Like, you could do a lot of things. You need receivers to step up. I get it all. And obviously a million things on defense, but we just talked a good bit about defense. If you gave me my wish list for what could happen tomorrow, we've made a big deal about Jaden Riddell. We made a big deal about Caden Prothrow. There will be continued to be deals made about the other depth in that room. I want to see this withstand eyewitness observation, because sometimes it does. I don't mean like tight ends in particular, but just, you know, sometimes camp buzz doesn't quite hold up to, all right, let me see this for myself. And tomorrow, a lot of McGill people are going to go to Athens, we think, and they're going to have that mindset of, all right, well, I've heard about so-and-so. Let me see this for myself. And it ends up being one of those days, oh, defense was ahead of the offense. And if that happens tomorrow, no big deal, right? Because very good Georgia team, sometimes that's also true. But it would be fun for one of these rich folks to, tweet on the way home, or put on a message board on the way home, or hit our live chat or something like that on Monday and say, y'all been talking about Jaden Riddell, and let me tell you something. He was great. Caden Prothrow, you can't stop him. You know, something along those lines. And Prothrow may be more of a wide receiver now anyway, but whatever. It'd be awesome to hear something good about the tight ends tomorrow. And I do believe that's my number one wish list for the scrimmage, because I think it would stand out as a difference in the Georgia offense a year ago. There's been a lot said about what Georgia would like to do different offensively this year. Okay, well, this is potentially one of those things. Did not throw the tight ends maybe as much as they could have last season. If you do have somebody that demands those targets this year and does something good with them, having that foreshadowed by this scrimmage tomorrow, and what I'm guessing is just going to be just an absolutely oppressively hot day, I think that'd be a pretty good use of everybody's time. So in light of that, while we're hearing from a good number of assistant coaches on today's show, let me hear Todd Hartley for a moment. This is a good question and a really interesting answer of, with the fact there are so many tight ends, the fact that people like me get on microphones all the time and saying, oh my gosh, you got to have three of them on the field all the time. You got to be throwing to them left and right. You got to make this the focal point of your offense. And we do say that kind of thing a lot. Other Georgia fans do too. Todd Hartley was essentially asked, I think this is a good question, was essentially asked, hey, behind the scenes, how much campaigning do you do for these guys? How much do you go into these meeting rooms and, you know, basically say, hey, let's throw the ball to these players. Let's get these guys involved in the offense. And I thought that Todd gave a very artful answer to this question of, you know, how much are you pushing for your guys to get the ball when you're meeting with these other coaches? This is Hartley on that.
3: We have discussions all the time about what scheme is the best to help us win, and whether that's getting the ball to the tight ends, or that's getting the ball to the tailbacks, or that's getting the ball to our receivers. Whatever we can do that week to help us win, that's the ultimate goal. So we don't really concern ourselves with outcomes, okay? If you concern yourself with outcomes, you're outcome-driven, you're going to be disappointed. We concern ourselves with the process and just doing what we can to you know, contribute the best way offensively. Do I want to catch more balls? Of course, we want that. But if our job is to go out there and run block 62 plays, we're going to go out there and run block 62 plays the best of our ability. And so I think our guys take that, you know, that mindset on. They're very selfless in how they go about their business. So they're not concerned about the production. They're not concerned about the catches. I truly believe that. They're concerned about what they can do to help our offense be the best offense it can possibly be.
0: Let me make a point, then I want to bring on Jeff Sintel. I started by saying I want to see the tight end get the ball, and I hope that tomorrow they do. I hope that's what we hear from the rumor mill. I also really like Todd Hartley's answer there from a couple different vantage points. First of all, it's an interesting question, but it's not a trick question. This is not one of those gotcha things where you're trying to trip up Hartley or anything like that. It's a totally fair question. You got a lot of guys that could get the ball. How much are you trying to influence the Georgia offense to get the ball to them? It's a totally fair question. There would be, though, a wrong way to answer it. And sometimes you can use the same words, but the order you use them in matters. You know, let me give you two examples of the wrong way to answer that. You can answer in a way that's boring. You know, one of the things that Hartley says in that is, hey, if we're asked to run block 60, sometimes we're fine with that. If you start your answer with that, that's boring. It feels disconnected. It doesn't feel as interesting as it possibly could. It's fair to say, and Hartley includes that in his answer, but if he starts with that, probably kind of boring. The other thing is, Hartley says, yeah, you better believe I want my guys to get the ball. He said that in the answer you just heard. If he starts his answer with that, it also is one of those things of, now it seems like there's conflict. Hartley's demanding the guys get the ball. If the ball's not going somewhere else, is there a tug of war going on here? That's also, you know, it's a fair thing to say. Hartley says it, but he doesn't say it first. So he doesn't give you the selfish answer or the boring answer first. He gives you the more measured answer. And I think that just gives you an idea of what Georgia has with some of its position coaches. Guys like Todd Hartley, I think, are really sharp. And when you listen to a press conference like that, including an answer to a question that's totally fair, but could be, you know, perhaps misconstrued if you don't answer the right way, I just think it's a real big example of a guy like this could be a head coach. Like, this is the kind of answer that a head coach would give. Processing in real time what he's being asked and giving a good, fluid answer that touches all the bases. Yes, I want my guys to get the ball, but we're also here to win. When we're having conversations with coaches, we're talking about the offensive philosophy overall. I'm not in there just pushing for any one thing. I have an agenda. It's everybody working together to create the right offensive philosophy. That's a very measured answer. That's a very head coach sounding answer. And I think it's an example of what Georgia has a lot with its position coaches, where you've got a lot of upwardly mobile dudes who are here to make a name for themselves and pushing to be, professionally developed so they can go on and be head coaches. And when I listen to a guy like Todd Hartley talk, sounds like he's well on his way to doing that. I am certainly not wishing him out the door. I'd like to see him stay at Georgia forever, but obviously, I'm sure, like anybody else, he aspires to be a head coach. And when you listen to some of the answers that he gives to some of those questions, he already sounds like a head coach in some respects with the way that he talks, which I think is really fun. But to bring it back to where we started, if I could hear one thing from the rumor mill tomorrow, it's some of Todd Hartley's tight ends having a lot of success and demonstrating they really might be a major part of this Georgia offense this season. And that is Around the Doghouse here today on Dog Nation Daily, presented by Kroger. Okay, before we're done, two things. First of all, there is even more coming out about the weird jersey fiasco at LSU. Big surprise here. A lot of this seems to point back to Lane Kiffin. Also, a former Georgia great has a pretty funny joke. We'll give you some of that before it's all said and done. But for now, on everything, Georgia recruiting, also maybe a little bit on that scrimmage tomorrow. Let's cover all of that and more. Jeff Sintel here today, Dog Nation Daily, presented by Kroger.
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6: I'm Logan Booker with the 960 The Ref Southern Sports Center. The Braves open up a series with the Arizona Diamondbacks tonight at Truist Park. A 7:15 first pitch will have the game for you right here on The Ref. The Braves are undefeated at home on Friday night games this season. Look to continue that tonight. They go into the weekend with a 9-game lead in the NL East over the Philadelphia Phillies. They did win that Field of Dreams game in Dyersville, Iowa last night. A very special night for baseball, but they did beat the Minnesota Twins 7-1. They'll hit the road and finish that series this weekend in Minneapolis. The Atlanta Falcons open up their NFL preseason schedule tonight at Mercedes-Benz Stadium, a 7 o'clock kickoff hosting the Denver Broncos. And the countdown getting small, 22 days. The Georgia football team opens up its season between the hedges against Tennessee State September 5th. You get the top local and national sports stories every 20 minutes right here on Athens Voice of the Dogs, 960 The Ref, and on the 960 The Ref app.
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0: The first scrimmage, I believe, is set to take place. Sounds like it's going to be 200 degrees. And maybe even some weather on top of that. So there'll be some challenges trying to slog through all of this. I just, though, gave my wish list. If I could hear one thing from the rumor mill, from the people who take a break from counting their money to provide us some information about what they saw at the scrimmage they get a chance to attend, I said tight ends. Give me more on Caden Prothrow. Give me more on Jaden Riddell. Some of these guys who've had some fun buzz over the course of the last couple of months, and particularly the last few days of this fall camp. Let me hear about one of those guys having a big day, because I would love the notion that one of the buzzed about possible breakout guys, that rumor could withstand eyewitness observation. You know, sometimes observing a thing changes a thing. And every now and then, when folks get a chance to see with their own eyes what the rumor mill's been telling them, doesn't always match up. But I'd love to see one of these tight ends have a big day tomorrow and have that be a hot topic on social media and in our live chats and things of that nature. That, to me, is my ultimate wish list. What would you like to see?
19: Brandon, I think that's pretty easy for me. I just want to hear, listen, the bedrock of any push for Georgia to win a national title this year, in my mind, for them to have a championship roster, is the defense has to be really salty, man. So, like, I know how good Georgia's offensive line is going to be this year, how experienced and how savvy it is. If we can get those trickle-in reports of, man, nobody can block Elijah Griffin. Man, nobody, Jordan Big Baby Hall is finally going to realize Xavier McLeod, what did he eat over the offseason? What about Horton on the defensive line who came on strong? I think I want to hear that. I want to hear Chase Linton being unblockable. I want to hear those types of things, how this defense is like an anaconda just smothering the offense. And then the offense gets a couple shot plays here or there. I think that's what I want to hear. I want to hear that the defense is as advertised and then some.
0: Yeah, I have to admit, I can't quite go with you on this. And I'll tell you why. Look, September against Arkansas, September against Oklahoma, man, I'm rooting for this defense. But I've been totally honest about this before. G-Day, McGill scrimmage, you know, rumors you hear about the stuff that comes out this time of year. I'm not rooting for the defense. I'm rooting for the offense. And the reason why is because, I mean, you know what the reaction is going to be. That if Georgia is said to have had, for the people who really get into this and care about it, if Georgia is said to have a good day offensively tomorrow, the reactions from the fans, myself included, is not going to be, oh my gosh, what's wrong with the Georgia defense? Now, maybe it should, but that's not what the reaction is going to be. The reaction is going to be, so-and-so really might be a playmaker, and Georgia really might have what it needs, because even though the Georgia offense and the Georgia defense both need, I think, some improvement from where they were a year ago, people are more worried about the offense. Look, it is just human nature. People are just more interested in offense. I know everybody likes to think of themselves as a ball knower, but human nature eventually takes over. People are just more interested in offense overall. So Georgia needs a great defense. I don't know how provable that is in a situation where you're not really tackling the quarterback to the ground. I mean, it is tackle to the ground with the ball carrier, a little bit like a G-Day, I guess. But not tackling the quarterback to the ground. I don't know how much that can be proved in the scrimmage overall. I don't mind telling you, as I'm looking at my phone tomorrow and waiting for these rumors to start popping up, I'm rooting for the offense. And I just did 20 minutes on the defense, so I'm, you know, my credentials as a Georgia defensive fan are well established, but tomorrow the defense is the enemy. I'm cheering for the offense.
19: Equal opportunity, Brandon. That's what you always do. But, like, I kind of compare this to, and again, two things can be true here. I think you're speaking like a true podcaster, a true talk show host, that offense is scintillating, offense is exciting. But, Brandon, I just think back, recency bias here. All I've heard the last couple of off seasons and G days and fall camps was like, Maybe it was a Noah Thomas, or maybe it was an Arian Smith, or maybe all these receivers were just gashing the defense. And you're like, it kind of sprouted hope about, man, Georgia's got a little something this year on offense, a little bit more. And really what we found out is the defense had a hard time getting to the quarterback and a very hard time covering guys, especially really good receivers. So I think I've been fooled twice on that, about that, oh, hopium that comes out about Georgia's offense and explosives. I always kind of think in a big football game, if you're supposed to win, and let's say you win because you have a 500-pound hammer on defense, well, I think the way you keep winning and win championships is you make that hammer is now 1,000 pounds. You just get that huge mallet, that huge sledgehammer. Even if you're going to try to stop an ant, you still bring that hammer. And I just think Georgia defensively, Brandon, the way this team is built, I know they're going to get flashes from Jaden and flashes from Tylan Taylor and the young freshman Craig Dandridge. We continue to hear amazing things about, but I just want this team to really be able to bring it this year defensively, because I think if you look at it, Brandon, you know, I followed this year two, Elijah Griffin, year three, KJ Bolden, year three, Chris Cole, year three, Justin Williams, year three, year three, Ellis Robinson. I mean, all these guys were put on this roster and were a part of this roster to be part of a 2021-ish defense. And now's the time.
0: All right. So let me ask you this, and I'm going to give you some parameters for this. You don't have to give me just one, because there's probably more than one, but you can't give me 50 either, because that becomes hard for people to process. If I force you to give me no more than 3 or 4, you know, incoming freshman guys, and let's take Caden Prother off it. We talked about him plenty. You mentioned Dandridge. You can follow up on that some more. I'll accept that here. Give me no more than 4 freshmen that you'd be either side of the ball that you're really keen to hear more about that could be making a move for Georgia right now.
19: I think we should probably take Zakai Helton off the board, yes, too. He's already a quasi starter. You know, Brandon, I want to continue to kind of pump some of that sunshine about Trey Shields, because I think it's a great story, and I think it's kind of an end around about how Georgia can get around these crazy NIL times and how transactional the elite receiver recruiting is. Don't let Georgia find an in-state unranked kid in May, where really, if we're being completely honest, it was the coaches at Flowery Branch that went to the Georgia staff. There was a longtime relationship there with Coach Stacker, and they said, dude, we got a guy. And the good guys at Flowery Branch, they'll dox themselves, Brandon, in an interview. They love the Dogs. They love Georgia. They will be complete truth serum guys about how much they love the red and black. And they went to Georgia and said, listen, man, I know we don't do this. You know us, but we got a guy. Don't let Georgia start getting capable SEC receivers in May that had really no major offers or no major stars and start turning them into Ladd McConkey types or something like that. I mean, I remember those coaches telling me, this kid is a big athletic freak whom the good Lord blessed. And again, man, he's got prototype size, Brandon, and that's what you want right there out of a guy. So I want to hear something about that. I'm going to stick to the guns about the names. I really want to hear the other safeties playing well, Brandon, because count me among the number that didn't really feel that Georgia had more than 2.5 or 2, you know, SEC tier quality, Georgia tier quality safeties. I want to hear about that battle, perhaps between Rayshon Dinkins and the transfer Jamarlee Riddle.
0: That's all the time we have for you here on the radio today, but you can hear the rest of the podcast on any of the platforms, including at dognation.com. 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
25: 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Coming up, Steelers Radio Network host Jerry Dulac. Oregon head coach Dan Lanning. And now, it's Rich Eisen.
31: Two of the Rich Eisen Show is on the air. A fresh set of football games tonight on NFL Network, headlined by the Jets and the Bucks. I'll be sitting there with Michael Robinson, and I believe Gerald McCoy is going to join us since the Bucks are involved.
32: Nice.
31: Got to fly him in, chit-chat about his team. Last night, two games kicked off by the Steelers and the Packers as Mike McCarthy's first time in Acrisure as the head coach of the Steelers goes down, and it's the Packers, and Rodgers isn't playing, but he's there having a nice reunion. Mason Rudolph starts. Will Howard gets a couple of cups of coffee, including a nice two-minute drill before the end of the half that resulted in a score. And then Drew Aller, the kid from Penn State, had a heck of a night. You know, you could sit here and say who it was against. Doesn't matter. He looked really good. Three touchdowns, two in the air, one on the ground. How this to say afterwards?
1: Yeah, I mean, I think it's a huge confidence boost. But I think, you know, I came into the game confident just because of the preparation and everything that has gone on the last 2 weeks down in Latrobe. And then, again, Coach McCarthy and the whole offensive staff putting together a really concise game plan. And, again, just calling stuff that they know I'm comfortable with and just allowing us to go out and play fast. So I feel like they did a great job of putting me in a position to go out and be successful.
31: I mean, and that's what it is. Confidence for a kid is powerful. Certainly when the kid had his college career go the way it went and the way it ended, if you will mean, if I might, down a road, should I say it that way?
2: Down
31: a road?
2: Down there in that.
31: Got it. Jerry Dulac joins us right here back on the Rich Eisen Show, Steelers Radio Network host and longtime chronicler of the exploits of this franchise. Good to see you, Jerry. How are you?
3: Rich, I am well, my friend. I hope you are too. One preseason game out of the way. I'm ready for the regular season. That's all I need to say.
31: I bet. What do we glean from the kids being all right at the quarterback spots last night? What's your takeaway?
3: I think it's a big testament to Mike McCarthy. You know, you knew it was going to be different this year, and none of this is any slight to Mike Tomlin. He's a different type of coach. He's defensive oriented. This is a guy who's not only a proven offensive play caller, but he's also, a quarterback developer, the quarterback whisperer, if you will. So it's not surprising to see immediate results. And look, you're talking to a guy who takes everything that happens in the preseason with a grain of salt. I always understand what it's about. The other team isn't prepping like they would for the regular season. So I never get too excited or go overboard on anything that happens in the preseason. But for the first step, regardless, it was pretty impressive for Will Howard to run that 2-minute drive. You know, the people here have been waiting to see Will Howard since they drafted him. They thought he was the savior. Kind of hard to say that or think that about a 6th-round pick. Of course, he never got a chance last year because he injured his throwing hand right before the first preseason game. So he never played it down. And, man, if it was possible to upstage the debut of Will Howard, Drew Aller kind of did that with the way he played. 10-13, near perfect passer rating, produces 3 touchdowns on 3 drives, and, you know, even gets to take the knee, the victory formation in his first game. So pretty good start all the way around, regardless of preseason or not.
31: No, I understand. And because this is the only time, if it all works out, obviously, in the regular season, that we're going to see both these quarterbacks. And I'll get to Rodgers in a second, because the starting quarterback has already said he's done after this year. So the Steelers have to make evaluations. And the only times you're going to see them, meaning Aller and Howard, with live action is Thursday night and the next 2 preseason weeks. So How does the evaluation go, best you can tell, from here on out about 2027 and beyond for Mike McCarthy, Jerry?
3: Well, Rich, to your point, yes, Aaron Rodgers is going to retire after the year. Mason Rudolph's a free agent. Now, I would expect them to re-sign him. Mason likes it here. He always has. He certainly loves playing for Mike McCarthy. So if they want to bring him back, they will. But this is why I think, Rich, they are going to keep 4 quarterbacks. I think it's going to be an organizational decision. 3 games is probably not enough time to decide when you have 2 young guys. The last thing this team wants to do is continue that revolving door at quarterback, and that's to bring in another veteran quarterback to be the starter. They do not want to do that. And so I don't think they want, after 3 games, to make a decision between those 2 guys. But also, you look at the way they've operated the last 3 years, bringing in a bunch of 30-somethings to try and put this team over the top. That includes hiring a 60-something head coach. So they don't want to move on from Mason Rudolph either. So I think they are leaning right now toward keeping 4. We'll see how it goes. But like I said, I think it's going to be an organizational decision, understanding that you have 2 guys, maybe they are the franchise, the future signal caller, maybe they're not, but I don't think they want to make that decision when they have 2 guys who they kind of like in just a three-game preseason span.
31: Jerry Dulac here on the Rich Eisen Show. So I'll ask you the question I asked Mike Robb and Maurice Jones-Drew last night. You may have more insight since you're around the team, you know, boots on the ground there. What's the conversation that McCarthy and Aaron Rodgers had in, you know, March, April, May, June, about the comfort level that they used to have when he was a 24 to 35 year old quarterback to him being a 42, soon to be 43 year old quarterback in this system with these new kids coming in that made him comfortable to say, yeah, let's do this one more time. Jerry, what do you got for me there?
3: Well, I think part of it that what made him comfortable was the fact that when they hired Mike McCarthy, you know, when Aaron had his exit meeting with Omar Khan after the year, he kind of somewhat jokingly or teasingly referred to the fact that, you know, when Mike Tomlin stepped down, that Mike McCarthy's out there. And so when they brought him back, when they hired, Mike McCarthy, I think that heightened Aaron Rodgers' desire to come back, not to mention the fact that after two sour seasons in New York, this was entirely different. He was coming back off a season in which they won a division title, which they won 10 games. And so he had a much more positive feeling about wanting to play again, unlike the way he felt prior to last season. So I think there's a great comfort factor between the two. I will say there has not been one slippage whatsoever in Aaron Rodgers' ability to throw the football. He looks the same as he did last year. Rich, this is a guy, he never misses a practice. He doesn't want to miss a practice. And so he's out there every day. And I think Aaron works every day with these two young quarterbacks. They can't speak highly enough of what he does for those two guys. And they really like him, and he is very comfortable trying to help develop these guys.
31: Well, listen, man, it'll be fascinating to see Rodgers with this offense. And by that, I mean, listen, we didn't see Pittman last night. We didn't see DK Metcalf last night. We did see Bernard, though. And I saw that kid. I'm like, Rodgers will know exactly what to do with him. And that, you know, some of his plays last night made me go, okay. Now, Wiegen comes in, and I don't know if he's going to get much run, you know, in the offense, but you got, they're faster. Now, Pittman can also make them bigger, but they got faster. Dowdle can be very physical, too, with Warren. How explosive can this offense be with Rodgers, do you think, Jerry?
3: Well, Rich, I don't think there's any question they are more explosive. And when you bring in Michael Pittman and then you draft Jeremy Bernard, you know, they're hoping that what they have seen in camp from Roman Wilson, now he was quiet last night, that for now he can be the third guy. But I don't think there's any question in a matter of time Jeremy Bernard will be that third guy. They bring in Rico Dowdle, and it seems odd to say that is an improvement over what they had last season, when last season Kenny Gainwell was their team MVP. But I think from a running game standpoint, Rico Dowdle makes them a better offense as well. And so when you look at the depth at wide receiver now, all of a sudden, which they didn't have last year, you look at a running game, which should be improved from over last year. And so they have a pretty good offensive line, but I don't think there's any question. And, you know, you saw Robert Tonyan last night. Yeah. Rich, you know, he had big seasons with Aaron in Green Bay. And he put up big numbers, as a backup tight end. And you saw him last night, with four catches, 61 yards. And Aaron Rodgers was even saying before the game, a couple days earlier, how much how good Tonyan has looked and how much he likes him. And, of course, is very comfortable with him. So I'm not going to sit here and say, you know, he's going to be their top tight end, top pass catching tight end. He won't be, but you look at what they have done with this offense. I don't think there's any question with Mike McCarthy, it's going to be much more explosive than what we saw last year.
31: Well, Tonyan's the one who caught what looked like a touchdown from Will Howard until replay said he was down at like the thumbnail yard line. You know, he just adds depth to that position. You got the Wagon and Darnell, right? And you got Freiermuth. Just adds depth to that position that Rodgers loves to exploit, the tight end. We all know that. And then, you know, it would be, wouldn't it be fascinating if Ihanachor is significant as an upgrade on the line, and Bernard is, you know, one of the rookies of the year offensively, when they almost had Lemon, but the Eagles jumped the line, right? Like, wouldn't that be interesting if that plays out for the Steelers this season, Jerry?
3: You know, two things, Rich. Max Ihanachor has looked so good in camp, and it's only a matter of time. Look, you know, as Tom Donahoe once said, they didn't bring him in to be, lead the band at halftime. And as good as he has looked, he will eventually be that right tackle. You know, he's out right now. It's not a serious injury. Hasn't practiced, but he's been out on the field in uniform. So, it's not like he needs to work in the training room every day. He should be back shortly. When you look at having him, and then, with Bernard, if he can be anything close to what they thought Mekhi Lemon would be, which right. is the guy they wanted to take in the draft, then all of a sudden it makes that Max Ihanachor pick look even better. So, that combo of guys, they can be, they can have some, have a nice impact on this offense this year. But boy, Ihanachor looks really good. And it's only going to be, like I said, Rich, only a short matter of time before he's in.
31: And defensively, with Patrick Graham now, the DC, how different is this going to be now, Jerry?
3: Rich, I think the key is going to be how they play in the back end. I will tell you this, speaking about their depth, their cornerback depth right now, the position itself is as good and as deep as I have seen it in a long, long time. Yeah, Joey Porter hasn't been out there. Neither has Jalen Ramsey. They're both on the PUP list. But Asante Samuel, I've been told, is the MVP of training camp. And Dalen Everett, their third-round pick, has been the best rookie, not only in the spring, but at training camp as well. And so they go four deep, five deep, actually, if you count Brandon Echols. And we'll see how they use Jalen Ramsey, or at least how Patrick Graham uses him, whether as a safety or as a cornerback. So the back end of that defense, their front seven, let's face it, basically the same. They have the two young defensive linemen that they drafted last year. Boy, they really think Derek Harmon is going to take a step to even an elite level. He looks very good. And, their front seven's unchanged. But I think the back end, even though it still has a lot of the same players, but you throw in Jamel Dean at that position, and they really like what they have in the back end, and I think that's going to be the key to Patrick Graham's defense.
31: And then just lastly for you, Jerry, listen, when McCarthy got hired, it was surprising because they didn't go like what the Rooney family has done the last half century with a young, defensive-minded, dynamic head coach that could be there for three decades if they choose, right? Or two decades, right? But it seems like installing McCarthy, you're getting a guy who doesn't need to, you know, fumble for a light switch for his way of doing things, right? He comes culture already fully formed. And I'm wondering if that's even removed the question of, hey, what's it like without Tomlin in the building, Jerry, right? Am I onto something here, do you think, or no?
3: Absolutely, Rich. And I think it's the reason why they hired him. One, it goes in line with what they've been doing the last couple of years, bringing in these 30-something players, because they feel they're one or two guys from taking that next step. And that's why they brought in McCarthy, a guy who's a proven winner, of course, 167 career wins or whatever that number is, has a Super Bowl victory. And with two young quarterbacks, like Will Howard and Drew Aller, and who's to say what might be added in the future, they feel they need to, again, build that position back to what they had, obviously, with Ben Roethlisberger, or at least attempt to. So I think bringing in Mike McCarthy, there's no question, Rich, we see him at training camp. Man, he has a plan. There's not a wasted minute or a wasted moment. He's very detailed. Everything is scripted with this guy. It's not a physical training camp like we're accustomed to seeing with Mike Tomlin, but boy, he tries to stress the guys mentally by playing fast, playing at a pace, and making sure these guys know what they're doing. And so it's a different approach, not saying one way's right and one way's wrong, but there's no question he knows what he wants to do, and he doesn't waste any time implementing his approach.
31: Yeah, I mean, if you chose a younger guy who's never done it before from a different part of the world, you'd have to give him a tutorial on the Steelers' way of doing things and what it's like to be in Pittsburgh. And McCarthy doesn't need that tutorial. You know what I mean? He just comes in ready made. Just go, you know, just add playbook, right? That's basically it. And I'm fascinated to see how it all plays out, really.
3: Rich, the only thing he hasn't done is he hasn't put a chair out in front of the dorm for it to save his parking spot.
31: Oh, really? Is that what Tomlin used to do?
3: That's a Pittsburgh thing, Rich.
31: Oh, sorry. Yeah. Is that why you're laughing over there?
3: Yeah, Pittsburgh humor that nobody in the audience outside of Pittsburgh will get.
2: Oh, yeah, Jerry, when you shovel out the snow in front of your house, you got to make sure you keep that spot. So, yeah, lawn chair goes right there, and if the neighbors move it, oh, buddy. That's exactly all I have.
31: All right. See, I'm not fluent in that.
2: Oh, yeah.
31: Thank you for telling me that. And TJ, you got it.
2: Of course.
31: Look at you. Mr. East Coast over there. Hey. All right, Jerry, good to see you, buddy.
3: Rich, always good chatting with you,
31: we'll
3: my friend.
31: We'll do this again soon. We just caught up on the Steelers there. That's a deep Steelers chat for all you towel-waving nuts out there. Mm-hmm. You see where I'm going? Like,
4: yeah.
31: I thought they would hire Jesse Minter. Because that's out of the mold of Cowher and Tomlin and Knoll. Let's get someone in his mid to late 30s, bring him in, let's go. And instead, you know, and we'll see what happens in Baltimore. Isn't that interesting? The two choices that were made by the two franchises that bounced their longest tenured head coaches. Mm-hmm. One, the Ravens went the Steelers route, and the Steelers went just a route of... Well, I shouldn't say that. They went their own route because they took John Harbaugh off of a staff who'd never done it before, a young guy that could be there for two decades. But instead of like, hey, you know, Jesse, this is the way it's done in Pittsburgh, or this is what it's like to live in Pittsburgh, or what's your culture going to be like? And boy, it's sure different than Tomlin. Let's talk about which way is the right way to do it. McCarthy comes in. It's just like, he knows what he's doing. It's his way. We hired it. We knew what we were getting. We didn't have to learn about it on a PowerPoint and a presentation. We've seen it, by the way, in places like Green Bay and Dallas. And how many times I've said, who's ever coached Green Bay, Dallas, and Pittsburgh? And it came back from NFL Network research last night. He's the first to do it with just two of the three. So he's been there, he's done that for fan bases that expect to win.
4: Yep.
31: I hope it works out. He's such a good dude, and Steeler fans are, you know. And last night, you would have appreciated this before we'll take a break here. Maurice Jones-Drew did the win-loss game with Mike Robb.
4: Okay.
31: Mike Robb did the first half, and Maurice did the second half. And he had, he did the first nine games, Mike Robb had him 6-3. And then Maurice had them go 3-5 the rest of the way.
4: 9-8.
31: To finish 9-8, and Maurice looks at the camera and goes, oh, I thought Tomlin was gone.
4: Funny.
31: Knew you'd like that.
4: First round exit.
31: And I'm like, dude, where'd that come from?
3: Save your time.
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6: I'm Logan Booker with the 960 The Ref Southern Sports Center. The Braves open up a series with the Arizona Diamondbacks tonight at Truist Park. A 7:15 first pitch will have the game for you right here on The Ref. The Braves are undefeated at home on Friday night games this season. Look to continue that tonight. They go into the weekend with a 9-game lead in the NL East over the Philadelphia Phillies. They did win that Field of Dreams game in Dyersville, Iowa last night. A very special night for baseball, but they did beat the Minnesota Twins 7-1. They'll hit the road and finish that series this weekend in Minneapolis. The Atlanta Falcons open up their NFL preseason schedule tonight at Mercedes-Benz Stadium, a 7 o'clock kickoff hosting the Denver Broncos. And the countdown getting small, 22 days. The Georgia football team opens up its season between the hedges against Tennessee State September 5th. You get the top local and national sports stories every 20 minutes right here on Athens Voice of the Dogs, 960 The Ref, and on the 960 The Ref app.
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0: and good afternoon and welcome in on this Friday afternoon, and we bring you very sad news from Baton Rouge, one of the legendary figures in the history of college sports. Skip Bertman has passed away at the age of 88. Not only the greatest baseball coach, but also incredibly influential athletic director, hiring Nick Saban at LSU, being there for two national championships. But it was the five championships in baseball and his impact on the sport, which so many people today are talking about in memory of a true legend, Skip Bertman, dead at the age of 88 years old. Look at that record, just unparalleled. So many national championships, five in all, 11 College World Series, hired four coaches who won titles, including another baseball coach at LSU, Paul Maneri. And it was just not only the championships and the greatness, but the personal charm and charisma that will forever be remembered. Ben McDonald, among the very best who ever played in an LSU uniform for Skip. Ben, thank you very much. I know you and your friends and teammates and so many other people have been thinking about nothing else since late last night. But good afternoon. We'd love to hear your thoughts.
1: Good afternoon, Paul. Always good to be with you. Hate under these circumstances. But, yeah, man, it's I woke up to a text about 1:30 this morning that we had lost Coach Bertman, and it's been tough for a lot of people, you know, and it's just a tough day. And I was so fortunate. I'm on the road a lot, Paul, and I got home just about 36 hours ago from a road trip with the Orioles, and I got a phone call last night about 8:30 from Jay Johnson, head coach of LSU baseball, saying Skip's not doing well. And so I just jumped in the truck and took off, went over to Baton Rouge, and got over to Baton Rouge to the hospital about 9:30 last night, and I saw one of his daughters, and I said, I got to go see Coach. I have to. And went in there and spent about 3 minutes with him, and just to tell him I loved him and I appreciated everything. And, you know, we chit-chatted for 2 or 3 minutes, and Paul, he said, you know, he looked at me, he said, it's the bottom of the ninth. And I said, Coach, I know it is, but you've won a lot of games in the bottom of the ninth. I said, you can win this one, too. And that's how I left him. And 3 hours later, he was gone. And so I'm very emotional talking about it. It's a really tough day, but it's what a legacy, man. I tell people all the time, this guy changed college baseball. He totally changed the way people think about college baseball and the fannies he put in the seats. And he believed he put a good product on the field that you could get big crowds in SEC baseball back in the mid-80s, you know, when he took over at LSU. And LSU has been able to do that, you know. But it was more than that, just the baseball side of it, Paul. It was just a great guy, a great coach. It taught us all so many lessons in life. I heard you talk about the athletic. A lot of people don't talk about his tenure as athletic director. It's arguably the best athletic director in LSU sports history, with the success that he had, the national titles too. And so to me, it was just a guy that it changed the game in so many ways with Gorilla Ball and the thinking. And Paul, I can remember his attention to detail reminds me of a guy that would come along a little bit later that you know very well, in Nick Saban. And of course, Skip hired Nick Saban to come to LSU back in the day. And but I can remember him telling our assistant coach when I was in uniform back my sophomore year at LSU, hey, I want you to go into the stands in the third and fourth inning, and I want to find out, it was a cold February night, I want to know if the hot chocolate's hot enough, and I want to know if the coffee's hot enough. And he had our assistant coach go walk around for two innings in the stands back in 1988, because he had attention to detail about everything, and he wanted to know if he wanted the fan experience to be good, and he wanted to know if the coffee and the hot chocolate was hot enough for him, you know. And so that's what kind of guy he was, you know. And he, so much about him. I told somebody today, I said, you know, Father Time is undefeated, and he always will be, but what also will be undefeated is Skip Bertman's legacy and what he did at LSU as a coach, all the lives that he touched, what he did as athletic director. That will always be undefeated too. And so, well, it's a very emotional day, a sad day. It's very bittersweet for me, you know.
0: We're just remembering Skip and Ben. I want to just keep drilling down on just the impact that he had, certainly on everyone that came in contact with him, but the influence as well. Every year when we go to Hoover, it's just hard to imagine that event and the SEC being so dominant in baseball without Skip Bertman's fingerprints all over it.
1: 100%. I mean, I tell people this all the time. It was Ron Polk back in the mid-'80s that put SEC baseball on the map, of course, with Palomaro, Clark, and Thigpen. But then it was Skip Bertman that came along and took it to the apex. He took it to the very top, you know, of college baseball. And that's where the SEC still sits today, is at the very, very top, as you know. And so he was just so far ahead of his time. I mean, look, he was the first guy back in the late 80s, early 90s that hired a strength coach just for the – nobody lifted weights back in the late 80s in baseball, but that was taboo. Nobody thought about that, but Skip Bertman had a vision. He was the first guy that hired a mental strength coach back in the early 90s for his teams. Nobody was doing that at the time. You know, he wasn't afraid to take chances. He wasn't afraid to do different things, and that's what I think made him great. He just wasn't afraid to take chances and to explore things a little bit and think outside the box, and he did that so many different times, and he just had a vision. When he got to LSU, and he always told the story, he said, when I got to LSU, he said, there were more pigeons in the stands than there were people. He said, the only people that ever showed up for baseball games were girlfriends and moms and dads. That was it. But he believed that if you put a good product out there, that if you build it, that you could fill up seats. And people told him he was crazy. People told him he was absolutely crazy, that you couldn't get 10,000 people in Alex Box Stadium back in the late 80s. And he said, I think I can. And I tell you, I'm going to be able to do it. Well, I mean, look, LSU's led the nation in attendance, I don't know, 30 some odd consecutive years or something, you know. And so it's a heck of a life, man. It's a heck of a career. And you know, I try to think about all the people that have been touched by this guy. You mentioned the coaching tree. You mentioned all the former players that have stayed in contact with Coach. But it was more than just baseball to me. He was a guy that I could pick up the phone, man. I talked to him about my marriage when I had marriage problems. I talked to him about my contract when I had contract problems. And you'll appreciate this story too, Paul. Coach Bertman's the guy that got me in broadcasting 26 years ago. I was retired at 30 years old, injuries that ended my career. And he said, what are you going to do now? And I said, Coach, I don't know what I'm going to do. I'm coaching my daughter in travel ball right now. I'm enjoying that. And he said, you know what you'd be good at? I said, what's that, Coach? He said, you'd be a great broadcaster. I said, Coach, I didn't even graduate from LSU. I said, I don't know anything about broadcasting. He said, no, but he said, Ben, you know the game and you can tell stories and you're a great storyteller and you got a lot of experience. He said, I'm calling Cox Sports Television tomorrow. I'm going to talk to the president of Cox Sports Television. He said, I think you'd be a wonderful broadcaster. I said, Coach, if you think that's the right move, and I trusted him. He said, I know it is. And sure enough, the next day, the president of Cox Sports Television, because that's way before the SEC network, obviously, right. And LSU was playing on Cox Sports Television 12 times a year. The president calls me up. He says, you're our new analyst, and we start in a couple of months. And that's where it all began for me. So not many people know that, but Coach Bertman is the guy, not only that shaped my career and my future as a ball player, but he also is the guy that got me into broadcasting as well.
0: Ben, I can't thank you enough. I know how difficult it is. We can hear it in your voice, but we deeply appreciate you sharing your thoughts and memories of Coach Bertman. Be well and look forward to seeing you soon.
1: All right, Paul. Take care.
0: Thank you very much. Ben McDonald talking about the great Skip Bertman. I want to just go back to something I said earlier, and this is always a little tricky sometimes. Technically, Joe Dean was the athletic director, I believe, when Coach Saban was hired. Skip Bertman was still the baseball coach, but Saban always talked about Skip Bertman as being the guiding light for his tenure at LSU, which everyone knows was incredibly successful. And Skip somehow even managed Les Miles during a rocky season to a national championship in 2007. Much more about Skip Bertman and calls from you as well on the legendary LSU coach.
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0: From Sanford Stadium to Stegman Coliseum to Foley Field, we've got the dogs covered. 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

0: little excerpt about the documentary on Coach Burtman, and we will talk more about him as we work our way through this Friday afternoon. Let's talk about some other stories making news since we last saw you. Brett McMurphy has his AP Top 25 ballot. That comes out next week. Brett will join us in a few minutes. Meanwhile, the college football playoff chase impacted by a number of key players and will be none bigger than former Auburn wide receiver Cam Coleman. Speaking of the Tigers, Kevin Skarbinski, is Auburn the new Indiana? Put your seatbelts on. Skarbinski's got the story for us. There you go. Rabelais joining us later. More on Skip Burtman and the second day cleanup of Jaden Daniels. I was on a show in Washington, D.C. this morning, and naturally that was the topic of the day. I think it's gotten worse since then. Did I read somewhere where Jaden has asked his teammates to respect that by not high-fiving him after big plays? After there weren't a lot of high-fives last year anyway, Jaden. Let's get to the calls, and G starts it off for us from Atlanta.
1: Hey, Paul, thanks for taking my call. First of all, Paul, I want to give my condolences to the family of Skip and to his fan, to the LSU program, and to especially the number one fan, Mr. Ige. I know he's very, very highly of him. But, Paul, you know, baseball was my favorite sport growing up. And I can remember getting out of high school back in the 80s and everything, and I was looking at that guy, Coach, and he had a superstar in his team by the name of Albert Bell. And Albert was all world, as you know, when he got to the Indians and Braves played him in the playoffs, in the World Series in 95. But the way Burtman set him down and dismissed him off the team because of his, you know, attitude on the field and everything. And I said to myself, you know what? I don't know that guy, but that's a guy I would love to play for. And like I said, Paul, I just want to give my condolences to the family and to the LSU fan base because the guy was a great coach. Thanks for taking my call, Paul.
0: Thank you very, very much. Mary is up next in Lake Charles, Louisiana.
2: Good afternoon,
0: Mary.
2: Paul. How are you?
0: We are doing great. Thank you.
2: Yesterday, I tried calling, but it was too late in the day. I watched the episode with Chef Elizabeth. Oh, my gosh. My husband watched it with me. We enjoyed that so much. I don't think we've laughed that much in a long time. It was great. We were wondering if there was a way to find that episode again, because my daughter and granddaughter need to see it.
0: Yeah, let me direct you to the ESPN app, which is pretty easy to find on ESPN.com. Okay. So, Jamari, how do you find it once you get to the app? Okay. Okay, well, go to the app and then type in the Paul Feinbaum Show, and it should bring up Thursday's show. And Elizabeth was on, what, in the final hour or the third hour? She was on during the third hour. So I know it sounds complicated, but it really isn't. So that's how you find it.
2: Okay, thank you so much. I enjoyed it so much. Fun.
0: Mary, you be well. Elizabeth, appreciate it. Elizabeth's pretty amazing. I mean, she's just got so much energy, just so self-deprecating. It's really fun to talk to her. Travis in Mobile, Alabama, you're on the air.
3: Yes, Paul, how are you doing today?
0: Travis, we are doing great.
3: Right, yes. Paul, I would like to know your thoughts on the possible antitrust issues if the group of five schools are ever let out of the playoffs, because as a fan, I don't want to see James Madison, you know, in the playoffs. I don't think anybody wants to see that except for James Madison fans. But I think the reason why they will never be excluded is because of antitrust issues, and I think they would have a good case. In terms of the money that they will be missing out on, and I've been a long time listener, and so I really miss Tammy, and I miss Phyllis, And so what do you think Phyllis would be saying about Coach DeBoer? Thanks, and you have a great day, Paul.
0: Thank you very much. Phyllis would be defending Coach DeBoer, Travis. She was loyal and would be standing up for Coach DeBoer every step of the way. As far as the antitrust issue, I think you're right. Some $2,000 an hour Wall Street antitrust lawyer advised the CFP to let in the James Madisons of the world to prevent that type of a mass lawsuit. It's pretty revolting to me because those schools do not belong. They have nothing to do with the best 12 in the country, but that's never stopped college athletics from letting in one from every column in the past. Thank you so much for the call. Let me check in with Jim in North Carolina. Hey, Jim.
4: Hey, Paul. How are you doing today, sir?
0: We're doing great.
4: A lot of talk going on about, you know, who's the best conference, Big Ten, SEC, and ACC, and that other one, I forget what it's called. But anyway, only way you can really tell who's the best is what to do it. You know, who was the best last year was look at the records last year, and you can't really go by these preseason polls. And I was just looking at some of the games last year, and the SEC versus the ACC, do you know what the record was against them?
0: I do not.
4: SEC won 5 games and ACC won 8 games. And the ACC had a Miami in the national championship game, so I would think that the Big Ten would be the best conference of last year. ACC would be number 2, and then the SEC would be number 3. And ever since Saban has left, Alabama has dropped completely. I mean, not dropped out completely, but they're about, you know, a little better than an average team. And it's just, you know, just by looking at the ACC, I know it's a lot weaker than the SEC top to bottom. But if you look at what the record was last year,

0: everybody knows that. The ACC is not even close to being a better league. The ACC isn't even the third best league in college football. It's a good league. SMU, Miami, those are really good schools. But after that, it gets pretty average. You can use statistics to win any argument, but no rational, reasonable person that understands college football would ever make the completely specious and utterly stupid argument that you just made. We'll take a short break. We are coming back with much more right after this.
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0: The Paul Feinbaum Show is back, presented by Zaxby's. Just like a plate of Zaxby's famous fingers, we're serving your college football takes hot and fresh. Hey, Paul is about to come out, and everybody eager. I found the coaches poll to be pretty mundane, and I don't think it's going to resemble what the AP poll shows, but what do I know? Why don't we talk to an AP voter, Brett McMurphy from On3 joining us. Brett, good afternoon. I was really stunned reading you a minute ago, and I want you to expound on this, what the AP poll means and how little accuracy it often has, especially last year. Good afternoon.
1: Yeah, Paul. For everyone that gets all fired up about where their team is or isn't ranked, just keep in mind that last year, 12 of the 25 teams in the preseason poll ended the year unranked. And to go a little bit further, every year but two in the last 20, 21 years, you have had at least one team that started in the top 10 that finished the season unranked. Last year you had three: number two Penn State, number four Clemson, and number nine LSU. All started in the top 10. All were nowhere to be found when the rankings really count. So I know everyone gets all jacked up when the rankings come out and this team is too high, this team is too low, but basically it's a coin flip. You know, and this trend has not just started this year. It's gone on for several years where you have a minimum of probably like 10 to 15 teams every year in the preseason that start in the top 25 that end up out of the top 25.
0: You know, I think the year before, I remember Florida State was in there. They were nowhere to be found. So let me ask you, let's start with your list, because you are a voter. The rest of us are just observers. And this is a big moment. The USA Today poll came out a couple of days ago, and we pay attention to it, but this one really seems important. So who do you have at the top?
1: Well, Paul, I have Oregon, and look, I have Oregon, but I could make a case for five or six teams to be number one, but you've got to pick somebody. So I went with Oregon. Dante Moore's back. They've got new coordinators, so that could be a challenge. But you look at Oregon, and you know their kryptonite has been the inability to basically beat the team that gets to the national title game. In the last 3 years, they're 38-0 against teams that did not play for the national title, but they're 1-5 against the other guys. They lost twice to the runner-up Washington in 2023, lost to Ohio State, the champ in 24, eventual champ, and then lost to Indiana twice last year. They have a ton of talent that came back, decided not to go to the NFL, and I think because they've gotten so close, I think you see this probably more in other sports that teams, you know, are gradually there and then finally they have that breakthrough. I think Oregon's ready for that breakthrough. The schedule's, you know, it's manageable. And again, we're not in the four-team playoff format anymore, so you do not have to win your conference to get into the playoff. So, look, I like Oregon, but I could make the same argument for Ohio State, for Georgia, for Notre Dame, Texas. I don't think Indiana's going to repeat. We've only had two repeat champions in 30 years. If Cignetti wins a repeat national championship, I'll be the first one to donate to his statue to be built immediately in Bloomington. But I went with Oregon over those other schools I just named. But I really think they're bunched very closely.
0: I'm really intrigued by Notre Dame. Their schedule is fairly simple. They have the player at quarterback. They have the coach. They have a lot of other pieces. Talk about them for a moment.
1: Yeah, I mean, depending on where you look, C.J. Carr is either the favorite or the second favorite behind Arch Manning to win the Heisman Trophy. And stop me if you heard this before, but basically they have a two-game season. And last year they lost their two games to Texas A&M and Miami. This year, they get BYU and Miami as their two high-profile games. They're on the back end of the season, so if they get out of the gate slow, they won't be penalized. But with that lack of a strength of schedule, they can't go 0-2 against BYU and Miami. They're be like a 10-point favorite at BYU. They're about a 7-point home favorite against Miami, big revenge spot, obviously for what happened on the field and then not getting in the playoff last year. But see, as I said, CJ Carr, either the Heisman favorite or not, second choice right now. And defensively, Leonard Moore, their cornerback, arguably the nation's top defensive back. And a lot of people around South Bend think this is, and I agree, that this is the most talented team Marcus Freeman has had in South Bend. You know, the question is, can you get past, you know, you can split BYU and Miami. You can't get swept because obviously they don't have a conference title game to bail them out. But, you know, and then they also had the caveat, if they rank in the top 12, which is this, you know, I know you love when these things happen. I do too. There's a scenario where Notre Dame could lose to BYU, and in the final ranking, BYU could be number 11 and Notre Dame could be number 12. But because Notre Dame is guaranteed a spot as a top 12 team, depending on who the Power Four conference champions are and where they rank, if they're out of the top 12, you could have BYU at number 11, not get into the playoff with a head-to-head win over Notre Dame, but Notre Dame would get in at number 12 because they are guaranteed a bid because, well, they're Notre Dame.
0: Talking to Brett McMurphy, Brett, let's talk about the SEC for a second, and certainly you have Georgia, Texas, all the usual suspects. How do you differentiate, especially after Georgia and Texas?
1: Draw names out of a hat, pretty much. I mean, it's so close. It's such a thin margin there. I had Ole Miss at number 9. You know, I think Trinidad, Chambliss, and Lacey. Give Ole Miss arguably the top quarterback running back duo in the country. Obviously, the week 3 against LSU, the game of the millennium. You know, we'll see how that pans out. But I just think, you know, they are just so talented. Right now, I give them the slightest of edge. I would put Texas A&M and Oklahoma behind them very closely. But again, you could make a case for Ole Miss being behind those two, and I'd have no problem with it. I think that's how close all these teams are. Paul, I think the biggest thing, and you know, we'll find out how this plays out. You know, everybody in Tampa at SEC Media Days, not everybody, not John Summerall, was belly aching about the 9-game schedule. And I think that's going to have a real impact on the SEC, because when you look at basically the top 9 teams projected to be the top 9 teams in the SEC, Texas has to play 6 of those other 8 teams, and plus Ohio State. So how much will the committee value the strength of schedule? We'll have to find out. But we've just this schedule, and I agree with the coaches, this is the toughest schedule they've ever had. Nobody outside the SEC wants to hear that, but I think that's going to play a big part on how these teams finish up in the rankings, is basically who you drew and maybe who you did draw on your schedule.
0: Talking to Brett, let me get to Alabama, and as we're talking about Alabama, some bad news coming in for the Crimson Tide already. A.K. Deer, a running back who looked very good in the scrimmage yesterday, left with an injury that, according to coaches, will miss time. Not season-ending, but significant time, which is never a good thing for a team that has really struggled at the running back and offensive line position. Forgetting all that for just a second, how do you figure out Alabama right now, which you have, I think, at 20, is that right?
1: Yeah, I have him at 20. Before, you know, please, listeners, put down your tomatoes before you start firing them at me. You know, in the college football, Bama had never ranked lower than number 3 until just a few years ago. And then they were 4th in 2023, 5th in 2024, 8th in 2025. I'm pretty confident they're not going to be in the top 10. So there's a trend here. That's not why I put them at 20. Last year, they couldn't run the ball, and they were caught by Florida State, Georgia, and Indiana. I was at the Rose Bowl loss to Indiana, and I actually felt bad for Bama. I just can't remember the last time I saw Bama dominated in that fashion multiple times in the same season. And like I said, that was last year. But this year, there are questions at quarterback. And this doesn't even include the running back injury. I'm not even counting that. But there's questions, you know, who's going to be quarterback? The offensive line is a huge question. you know, specifically, can Bama's running game, is it going to still be on the back of a milk carton? Can anyone find a running game? And then defensively, four of the top defensive linemen are off to the NFL or went to the transfer portal. I still think a lot of Alabama, I think they have slipped. And that's not a slide against Kalen DeBoer. That's not a slide against their team. I just think other teams have risen above them. With all that said, I think they should start 5-0. And then they have a stretch of five consecutive games where they'll either be an underdog or a small favorite. And that will determine if, you know, if it's a successful season or not. And keep in mind, last year, Indiana started the season ranked number 20. And all they did was win a national title. It, for me, it's just weird for such, and I'm sure for you too, for such a long time, Bama was considered nation's top three team, top three or four teams every single year. And now they're only considered maybe the sixth, seventh, or eighth best team in the SEC. So that's why I put him down at 20. And the best thing of all, Paul, is, you know what? I may be wrong.
0: Always. Hey, Brett, before you go, let me get to some other issues in college athletics. First, the CFP. We woke up Monday hearing 20. We haven't heard that since. What is your best guess from your sources on where that dilemma or impasse currently stands?
1: Yeah, Paul, kind of like back when I saw you in Tampa at SEC Media Days. Until the SEC is comfortable going to 24, and will, I don't know if they ever will be, but until they are, it's going to stay at 12 games. So people can float out, you know, 16, 20, 21, 22, 138. It doesn't matter. It's not going to change until the SEC is on board with 24. And I'm not saying they will or they won't, but the Big Ten is not coming off 24. They've made that very clear for a long time. So all these different reports that come out about, well, there's conversations about everything, okay? Just because people talk about it doesn't mean it has a chance to happen. Nothing's going to happen until they can agree on 24. And until then, if you like a 12-game playoff, then 12-team playoff, then you're in luck. Because I don't think they're going to agree. And I think this is going to go on for a while at 12 teams. But ultimately, money will determine everything. And if they can come to an agreement, it financially makes sense, then they will go to 24. I do not see any other number out there.
0: And Brett, before you go, a week ago at this very moment, there was still some optimism, perhaps fake optimism, but optimism that sometime later on Friday night or early Saturday morning, the Senate might do something it has never done, pass a college sports act. Since then, I have not heard a lot of optimism. I've heard the usual rhetoric from people like Ted Cruz, the usual spin from people close to Republican senators. What are you sensing right now, probably 3.5 weeks away from the Senate reconvening and dealing with the college sports act?
1: Paul, just think, if you would have made a different career choice, you could have been front and center with all this.
0: Yes. How exciting.
1: Maybe that's why you didn't do it. I'm pessimistic this thing does not get done. Because all you hear is from the people at the forefront that are trying to push this through, that we're going to get this through, Trump's going to go on game day and announce it and all that. But then, you know, as you see other reports from respected people out there that are in politics, that don't have a dog in the fight, and they're kind of like, yeah, this is really not a priority. This thing ain't going to happen. I kind of side with that. It's politics. It moves as fast as mud, which is not fast at all. And let's just say politics does not have SEC speed. Getting something passed does not have SEC speed. I'm very pessimistic this thing gets done, and then we go back and try to figure something else out down the road.
0: Always great. Brett, we'll see you soon. Thanks so much for the time. Good to see you in Tampa. Brett McMurphy from On Three. We will take a break. Still plenty of time for you to get on board at 855-242-7285. We will have a number of guests as well. Your phone calls when we come back.
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4: 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C.J. 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

0: And welcome back. Let's check in with Victor in San Antonio. Good afternoon, Victor.
1: Hey, how you doing, Paul? Thanks for taking my call.
0: Thank you.
1: Hey, I just want to talk about these so-called expert prognosticators that you've had on the last few days. That guy you just had on voted Alabama 20th in the country on his preseason poll. That guy is smoking something. I wished I had some of it. Tell him to send me some, because I guarantee you Alabama's not going to finish 20th in the country. And
0: you think that's too high?
1: What's that?
0: You think that's too high?
1: Yeah, that's a little too high, Paul.
0: Wow.
1: No, we're gonna finish higher than that. I guarantee you. But then you had the local reporter on from the Tuscaloosa News. What was that guy's name? Chase Cornbread.
0: Close. Chase Goodbread.
1: Goodbread. Okay, my bad. That guy couldn't have said more about nothing, even if he tried yesterday. And I read the Lindy's SEC report. I could have gave you a better preview of Alabama for 2026 than that guy did. But also, I don't know if you've heard of Michael Bratton's preseason poll.
0: He's not.
1: He's got Alabama ranked 9th in the SEC.
0: Okay.
1: Have you seen his preseason poll?
0: No, so you're talking about 9 out of 16?
1: Yes.
0: Wow. Haven't heard that. Didn't know Bratton had put
1: 9th.
0: That out. Okay.
1: He's got Tennessee ranked 4th, I believe.
0: Okay.
1: But I'll bet Michael Bratton a case of his favorite beer that Alabama is not going to finish 9th in the SEC. I guarantee that.
0: Well, let me ask you where your confidence comes from what you have just said about Alabama.
1: Well, I think there's a lot of questions about the offensive line, but I think
0: Correct.
1: A lot of people forget in Kalen DeBoer's last year at Washington, I believe his offensive line won that award for the best offensive line in the country.
0: So that sounds great, Victor, but what in the world does it have to do with 2026?
1: Well, it has a lot to do with 2026, because I'm confident
0: really?
1: that him and Ryan Grubb are going to get the O-line fixed.
0: Really?
1: We are loaded at running back. I mean, it's unfortunate A.K. Deere went down, and hopefully he'll be back soon, but we're still loaded at running back. We're loaded at receiver. We're loaded at quarterback. So, as long as we get the O-line fixed.
0: Hey, Victor, who's going to be the 1,000-yard running back for Alabama? Do you know?
1: Well, I don't know if we're going to have a 1,000-yard running back, but
0: well, maybe 500 yards.
1: I'm high on E.J. Crowell.
0: Okay.
1: I think it's going to be running back by committee. I think
0: you're basing your being high on him on what you've read. Is that it, or have you seen him play? We'll be right back.
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0: Welcome back. Second hour of the program live on a Friday afternoon. We've talked a lot about the death of Skip Bertman. More on that a little bit later on. Let's continue with your phone calls right now. And AJ is up next. Good afternoon.
1: Hey, Paul. How's it going? Big-time SEC fan, long-time watcher of the show. Thanks for having me on.
0: Thank you.
1: I just wanted to kind of talk today about some of Kurt Cignetti's comments about the SEC and how the Big Ten doesn't run a promotional hype machine. You know, I think Cignetti's getting a little big for his britches. You know, he's had a couple good seasons. But if you look at his schedule coming up this year, he has two tough games in week 7 and week 8, one against Ohio State, the following against Michigan. And when you look at, let's take Ohio State, for instance, you know, the average age of Cignetti's team is 23 years of age. Even with that advantage, I do not see him walking through an Ohio State, an elite Ohio State offense. But as a grand scheme of things, you know, the hype machine comments are just completely asinine when you look at the strength of schedule versus the SEC and the Big Ten. You know, there are a lot of schedules in the SEC that, you know, like, let's look at Texas, for instance. They're going through the gauntlet. South Carolina going through the gauntlet. I mean, I just don't see where he can make comments like this when the Big Ten doesn't have a schedule like that. You look at Ohio State's schedule, for instance. I think Ohio State's schedule might be the hardest in the Big Ten. You got Ohio State playing Texas in week 3. And then later on in the year, they play Indiana. They play Oregon. They play USC. And at the end of the year, they top it off with the big rivalry against Michigan. I just wanted to kind of touch base on what you thought about this, as well as Notre Dame's cakewalk schedule, where the only real competition on their team is against Miami.
0: Number one, I think Kurt Cignetti is certainly living out his fantasy year. So if he's arrogant, good for him. I think he's got a lot of problems on that schedule. I know how good his team is supposed to be, but he's never been in a spot like this. And there is a tremendous amount of pressure that he will face everywhere he goes. He's never seen that before. I agree with you on Notre Dame. As good as I think they are, their schedule is downright embarrassing. And
1: it is embarrassing.
0: They have no room for error. Yeah.
1: If you don't mind me asking, do you see a trap game for Indiana this year besides Michigan and Ohio State?
0: Yeah, and it's a game that, I mean, I want to believe in this guy because I think he's a good coach, but I think at Nebraska is also a tricky game. They are better than they've been in a long time, and I'm not trying to tell you that Nebraska has really beaten anybody lately, but when you look at where that game is on the schedule, we had it up a minute, I think it's right before Ohio State. That's a really tough spot to be in. The Ohio State, the Ohio State's game is the Buckeye schedule is tough, but I don't like that Southern Cal game before Oregon. That's a really trick. Let me go to the next schedule, which is Indiana, and talk about what I was mentioning a minute ago, because I thought I saw it. I haven't studied that schedule, but I believe I saw Nebraska. Nebraska is before Ohio State. And that Ohio State game is going to be one of the most ballyhooed games of the year on October 17th. And
1: without a doubt.
0: Yeah, at Rutgers is not going to do much damage to you. But at Nebraska, 2 weeks in a row on the road, looking ahead to Ohio State and Michigan, that's a very tricky place to be. At Washington later in the year, depending on where they are, is another one. Hey, thanks so much for the call, AJ. Really appreciate it. Steven in South Carolina is up next.
2: Paul, your interview today with the fella, the passing of the baseball coach at LSU, the phrase came up, we went to see him, got to talk to him for about 3 minutes, and the coach said, I'm at the bottom of the ninth. And that phrase struck me. My dad was a Baptist preacher, And I've got, you know, I think the phrase "the bottom of the ninth" is almost a biblical phrase. A discussion I had once, not about the bottom of the ninth, but about Carl Childers with Billy Bob Thornton. I asked Billy Bob Thornton that, but I won't go deep with that. But the bottom of the ninth, I remember I was out of Furman for about 3 years, and just an awful bad day in August. And I just lit into my dad, just me and him, and an air conditioner that wasn't working too well. And I was telling him, my father, and I'm not very proud of this, about how I was too good to be his son, and he could have done more about this and that and whatever. And my father finally had enough. He said, "Stephen," I said, "Yes, sir, Dad. What is it?" He said, let me tell you something. I said, "Yeah, go ahead. I'm sure it'll be good." He said, "It's the bottom of the ninth, and Carl Yastrzemski was his hero." He said, "It's the bottom of the ninth." He said, the Red Sox were down by one run to the Yankees. Said Rice is on third, Fred Lind is on second, two men out. Yastrzemski's up to bat.
0: I mean, this is where I'm really getting frustrated. This guy was telling an amazing story, and because we're a clean show, we are forced to censor people whenever they use a curse word. You go up and down the dial on ESPN, and you'll find that word that we just cut out 100 times during a show, and much worse. I know I'm preaching to myself here. Maybe I'm preaching to... It really bothers me when we lose a great story because we're trying to abide by common decency and standards in the television industry. And nobody else seems to. Let's check out. It was a good story, though. Maybe we'll finish it one day. Baker is in Tennessee. You're on the air. Hello, Baker.
3: Hey, Paul. How's it going? I hope you're having a great day today.
0: Thank you.
3: I just want to talk about Vanderbilt. Is Jared Curtis a bust or not a bust? I know he hasn't played a game this year, but I do know that he was recruited by Kirby Smart. And all we know is Kirby Smart, he recruits really good athletes, especially quarterbacks.
0: Listen, I have no idea whether he – I can't imagine why anybody would think he's a bust yet. We haven't even seen him play.
3: Exactly, but just the players around him, like, you see Vanderbilt, you know, going 6 wins, bowl eligible.
0: Yeah, I mean, listen, I know the easiest thing in the world is to take a side on Vanderbilt, say, hey, look what they've done, and then say, has Vanderbilt returned to the past? I don't think this is a very good Vanderbilt team. I don't know how anybody – I think it's a better program than it used to be, but right. And it's not so much that Vanderbilt is a bad team. They're just in an impossible situation when you consider...
3: Pull up the schedule. It's ridiculous.
0: Yeah, I'm looking at it right now. I mean, NC State, it's a game you ought to win, and Vanderbilt has won that game recently, but then, you know, at Auburn, at Georgia, Ole Miss, I mean, where do you go there?
3: I'm looking at 4-8, maybe 5-7.
0: I'm gonna count the losses to myself. 1, 2, 3, 4, 5, 6. I think they could. I think a great season would be 6-6. More likely 5-6. Yeah, I don't see.
3: Maybe
0: I don't see it happening.
3: Maybe 3-5 in the conference, or 2-6,
0: I think,
3: maybe, I don't
0: yeah.
3: know.
0: Listen, I'd like to see Curtis play first before I make a value judge. Hey, thanks for the call. Okay, I want to do something because I think you saw my frustration in losing Stephen. Stephen, okay, finish the story.
2: Paul, I appreciate it, and I apologize. I just...
0: Listen, you don't owe me an apology because that's you're quoting your father, and I don't understand why we can't let you do it, but you know, I'm not in charge of this network.
2: Yeah, who rarely used that word? He said, and I'll use. He said, "Take your mess out in the backyard and talk to that tree, because you're going to get about as much attention from me as you will from that tree right now with your Yastrzemski up at bat." And appreciate you letting me tell that story. You know, my dad's best sermons would wear these baseball phrases as a text rather than scripture. Well, on some occasions, you know, he always used the scripture, but he'd work baseball in there somewhere. He says his sister, Aunt Virginia, was pretty sweet on Leon Culberson, who was in the 46 World Series game with all those guys, Red Sox and the St. Louis Cards. So that's another story. Let me change the subject real quick, and I appreciate you letting me say this. You know, I'm from Gaffney. I finished Gaffney High School, first 3 years of integration. One of my friends there was the father of the current football coach at Gaffney. In fact, my father and mother went to his dad's wedding, and this guy, Donnie Littlejohn, assistant principal and football coach, was an All-Southern Conference lineman for Furman in 2001, and Billy Napier was his quarterback. But tragically, third day of school 2 days ago, a 17-year-old kid's waiting on the bus, gets jumped by two other kids. There's a fight. He's picking up his backpack, and the 18-year-old kid shoots him in the back of the head. And that's just, I don't know what we're going to do with that, but it's a small world, you know, if you make the connections. And, you know, my heart and all of Gaffney's been torn up the last few days. Paul, I appreciate you letting me complete the story. Thanks a lot.
0: Thank you, Stephen. We'll take a short break. Really appreciate you sharing that, both of those stories with us. We're up against the break. More of your phone calls straight ahead. We are coming right back. The Paul Feinbaum Show is back, presented by Zaxby's. 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

0: Kevin Skarbinski coming up in a few minutes. Is Alex Gorsh going to be the next Kurt Cignetti? Can't wait to hear more about that. Frank is in Texas. Hello, Frank.
1: How you doing, Paul? It's always a pleasure to talk to one of the best.
0: Thank you.
1: I just wanted to say we're all Texas fans up here, me and my whole family. And I'm really proud of the fact that we're going to play a rough schedule. Now, if we're going to be ranked up there and we really have a shot to make it, I'm happy with that. I'm not going to say we're going to win it all. I'm just proud of the fact that we take these rough schedules. And I just wanted to let you know that, like up here, like let's say when they start challenging you and then they put Tech ahead of Texas, like one of your guests done today. Well, I mean, I live up here in West Texas, okay? We got high school teams that'll beat Tech up here. And so that guy's got no room to talk about them being ranked. They don't play nobody, you know, in the first place. They just stayed in the Big 12. And we all know the Big 12 is watered down. We have the roughest conference in the nation. I don't care what anybody else says. I still think we have the roughest, toughest conferences in the nation. And I'm proud to be a Longhorn, and I'm so happy they're in the SEC, Paul. And thank you for talking.
0: Thank you very much. Great to hear from you. You be well. You take care of yourself as we continue here. Let me grab some more calls. And Ken in South Carolina is up next.
2: All right, Paul, how are you doing today?
0: We are doing great.
2: Good to hear. I got a suggestion, and I haven't heard it from anyone, and I would think that Heather Dinich might come up with this at some point. But in the sense that with the problems that from outside, people don't want to expand in terms of the number of teams because you're taking away from the conference championships. Because the way I understand it, the SEC doesn't want to expand because they'd have to give up the conference championship. So why not make, for everybody, the conference championship, those two teams, be part of the college football playoff from the get-go? That way you have the ability then to expand past 16, possibly to, you know, to 24 or some other number, but then it won't be that holding pattern that we got now where nobody wants to move. Big Ten would then actually get two teams in the college football playoff from the get-go. They ought to be pretty happy with that idea. What do you think about that situation?
0: Yeah, I mean, they ought to be, but they are now holding up everything because they found a path. And I think the big thing about the Big Ten is that their championship game just isn't that important where the SEC's is. So they have punted on that, and the SEC refuses to let go. There will be a compromise, and we will get to 24, I have no doubt. Thank you for the call. Really do appreciate it. Will in Chicago is up next.
3: Hey, Paul. It's great to be back. How are you doing today?
0: Fantastic. Thank you.
3: Yeah, absolutely. So I was on the show about 2 years ago. This was right when the playoff expanded. This is the year that my Ohio State Buckeyes won the national championship. And I asked a pretty solid question. You kind of disregarded it. It was about the new teams that were added to the playoff. And I mentioned Arizona State and UCF. And lo and behold, Arizona State makes the playoff. And I was kind of clowned a little bit. Like, then Jax from Texarkana gets on, and he goes, "Now, why is anyone north of the Mason-Dixon line being allowed on the Paul Feinbaum show?" And that rubbed me wrong a little bit. And it's nice to be back 2 years later. The Big Ten is supreme. It's not even a question anymore. You and I both know this year especially, a Big Ten team is going to win the national championship or Notre Dame, but it's not going to be anybody from the SEC, I'll tell you that much. And my thoughts on the SEC, I like the state of the conference this year because I truly believe Ole Miss is going to be the best team in the SEC because they have the best quarterback and running back in the league. Quite frankly, I think Arch Manning is highly overrated, but I will be rooting from afar for Ole Miss. in spite of Lane Kiffin and the LSU banana tree. I have no respect for him at all. What he did with Jaden Daniels is insane. If I'm an LSU community member, I'm already kind of shaking my head, being like, well, here we go. So I hope Hadi Tati does very well, and obviously a Big Ten team is going to win a national championship, ideally the Ohio State Buckeyes, which is also going to be the best franchise of the next 10 years. That was a lot, but that's pretty much all I got to say.
0: Well, you didn't leave much on the cutting room floor there. Thanks for the call. Let's continue with more. And, wow, Roscoe is in Cincinnati. Hey, Roscoe.
4: Good afternoon, Paul. First of all, what I want to say to you is rest in peace, Skip Bertman, one of the greatest coaches that I ever got to see coach playing for coaching at LSU. I found it ironic reading into detail today online. They had

0: their shirt retired. The other question I got for you is, later in the season, the Atlantic Coast Conference started having the microphones live on an instant play, instant replay review with the officials. Thought it was nice. I thought you liked it as well. My question is, I may have missed it, but is the Southeastern Conference, are they going to do the same thing this year?
1: I have not heard them mention it, so my guess is no. I thought it was a really good idea. It showed some transparency, and it, if there was one negative, there were a number of negatives, but the biggest negative I found last year in the first half of the season was the officiating in the SEC. There was controversy, there was chaos, and I thought the league did a rather poor job of explaining what was going on.
0: Well, it would be a step in the right direction then for them to have them mics on live. Have a good day.
1: I couldn't agree more. Thank you for the call. We'll take a break. Plenty more to do here on the program, including a talk about Auburn football, maybe an Alabama question or not, with the sage of the state of Alabama, Kevin Skarbinski.
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6: And the headline from AL.com, looking for this year's Indiana, taking a peek at Auburn. I'm going to read that again. Auburn could be the next Indiana. Kevin Skarbinski joins us. I've already read this. I don't want to play act here. Kevin, great to have you on. And I think I understand where you're going here, but I'm going to let you explain. How are you?
7: I'm good, Paul. Glad to join you. Look, Auburn was Indiana before Indiana on multiple occasions. It's amazing the history that program has with coaches coming in and making a splash either in their first or second year. There really was a long, unbroken streak from Pat Dye through Gus Malzahn of every coach doing something special in his first 2 years. And Terry Bowden and Gus Malzahn took it to another level. Terry, of course, went undefeated in 1993 in his first year at Auburn after they had back-to-back five-win seasons the last 2 years under Pat Dye. And then after a 3-9 and 0-8 season in 2012, Gus comes back and comes within a whisker of winning a national championship. And no one saw either one of those seasons coming. So when I look at the history of Auburn football and I look at the new coach, Alex Golish, I look at the core that he brought with him from South Florida, I'm not predicting it. I'm just suggesting it, that this could happen again.
6: Well, and let's drill down on Golish, Kevin, because you know, he has made an impression. He clearly wasn't the first choice. Everybody followed the John Sumrall situation, and to this day, you may know what happened with the athletic director, but it doesn't matter now. I think people are pretty happy with Golish. Before we even talk about what he is going to do, just talk about the vibe change already in a state where the program, the Auburn football program, was close to being flatlined.
7: Well, he has certainly changed the vibe in a positive direction. And even though, as you said correctly, he was not the first choice, I think he's won over the fan base. I think he won the offseason. I think he's winning the preseason with the different decisions he's making. He's got an energy about him, an intensity. He's got an edge to him. And the last two head coaches, you couldn't really say that about. And so that's, I think, exciting to the Auburn folks that I hear from. And again, the fact that, yeah, it's a new coach, it's a new system, it's another start, but these guys have worked together. This coaching staff, a number of them have worked together. The offensive coordinator in particular with Golish, who's an offensive guy, and the quarterback. That is an invaluable edge and experience that Auburn has for a first-year staff, not unlike what Kurt Cignetti enjoyed when he got to Indiana.
6: And Kevin, it comes at a really interesting time, and you have written in the state for about 40 years now, and there's always a yin and a yang, and we all know Alabama has not only dominated this great rivalry, which I think we both probably used to think was the best in college football, and hope it gets back to that again, but in the last 20 years, it's pretty much been non-existent, and that's as a result of Alabama's success under Saban. There were some great games in there, we all know that, but right now, I want you to try to compare and contrast what we've seen from Alex Golish. We haven't seen him on a football field yet, versus the vibes coming out of Tuscaloosa as Kalen DeBoer gets ready for his third season?
7: Well, Golich is a more dynamic personality. There's no comparison there. There aren't many people who are less dynamic personalities coaching major college football than Kalen DeBoer. It doesn't mean he's not a good football coach. He is. He's clearly proven that. I mean, the man took Washington to the national championship game. And without a running game, he took Alabama to the SEC championship game in the playoff last year and won a playoff game on the road after trailing by 17. So he doesn't get enough credit because not only is he not a dynamic speaker, he's not a forceful public presence. He ain't Nick Saban. No one else is. There's only been one of those, and there only ever will be one. But he suffers living in that shadow, which is thicker, deeper, and longer than any shadow any coach has ever faced, because Nick Saban still hangs around. Nick Saban is still very much in the spotlight on that campus, around the SEC, nationally on game day. That's not easy to deal with. And Kalen DeBoer has to live with it every day. So he's got to create his own legacy, and he's got to do it his way. And I give him credit for this. He hasn't tried to be Saban. I think far too many Saban disciples have tried to mimic the boss, far too many of them unsuccessfully. You got to be who you are. And Kalen DeBoer is obviously a more quiet presence. He doesn't really give you a lot of red meat in press conferences, again, in stark contrast to Saban. But this is the year we can really start judging him, though. This is his program now more than it's been at any time since he got there. It's going to be his quarterback. It's his staff. He made some changes there. So we're going to find out whether he can win championships at Alabama. Not saying he has to do it this year, but now is the time we can really judge what an Alabama program under Kalen DeBoer is going to look like going forward.
6: And Kevin, everyone asks you, I'm sure, on the street, what does he have to do? It's a common question. I don't really know if there's an answer, considering that it would be virtually impossible to displace him after the new contract extension. But as you get ready, as we get ready for the season, we'll go back to Auburn in a second. But just what is the range for DeBoer for him? I mean, I know having a good season or a great season ends this conversation, but where is that line of demarcation that he needs to be careful about before the fan base starts to really sour on him?
7: Well, the only one who really knows the answer to that question is Greg Byrne, the AD and the president and the trustees. And look, he's got, DeBoer, that is, has extraordinary support from his administration. So I think it would almost take the bottom dropping out. And I'm talking 6-6, 7-5, ugly losses, unexpected losses, both of which we've seen from him in his first 2 years. I think it would take something extraordinary for him not to be the head coach at Alabama in 2027.
6: Kevin, back to Auburn, which is where we began. That's another dynamic that really hasn't played into this rivalry in such a long time. Yeah, Gus Malzahn had great success, even against Saban. But since then, it has been heartbreak hotel. Harsin, what did he have? A 4 overtime loss that he should have won with one player going out of bounds. Everybody knows about Gravedigger. I mean, if Alex Golich was able to turn this thing and win a game pretty quickly, what does that do to the dynamics that we have been talking about here?
7: Well, as you said, that rivalry has tilted so heavily in Alabama's favor, with rare and memorable exceptions. And usually when that game's been played in Auburn, unfortunately for Golich, he has to go to Tuscaloosa in his first Iron Bowl. So that will make it even more difficult. But I think he's got a couple of years to show that he can compete with Alabama. And competing with Alabama doesn't mean playing them tough for 4 quarters or even pushing them to overtime. You got to win that game. And right behind that, you got to find a way to beat Georgia. Auburn hasn't beaten Georgia since 2017. Wow. In the regular season. That's an absurd streak in the Deep South's oldest rivalry, and it's really untenable. Auburn fans expect better. They deserve better than to be and they've really been non-competitive with Georgia. Last year's game was obviously competitive with some interesting calls, but for the most part, Georgia's dominated. So he's got two major tasks on his hands. He's got two major rivals that he's stuck right in the middle of, and sooner or later, and I can't put a timeline on it, but sooner or later, you got to start beating those folks.
6: So in the end, Kevin, I mean, you've laid out this Cignetti connection, and it's real because now everybody is looking at what Cignetti did. But the path at Auburn, you've already answered the question, but it just seems a little bit less complex than what Cignetti does. I mean, what are your overall thoughts on where Goersch has this program and where can he take it?
7: Well, let me just remind people that of the seven games Auburn lost last year, six were by one score. And I think in every one of them, they either led in the fourth quarter or they had at least one possession to tie or take the lead in the fourth quarter. So everyone got tired of hearing Hugh Freeze say they were close. But in reality, on the scoreboard, in the SEC, they were close. And the reason that they couldn't get over the hump is they couldn't operate a competent offense. And that's where Golish has an opportunity to make something happen, because he retained DJ Durkin, maybe one of the best decisions that he's made since getting the job. And so you're going to have a solid, if not really, really good defense. And now you've got an offense that's going to be able to make plays. You've got an explosive playmaker at quarterback. They also brought the center, which nobody talks about. But having a center and a quarterback that are used to working together, that's another huge advantage for Auburn. So, again, conditions are favorable for them to do something special, as Auburn has been known to do in the past.
6: Kevin, always great. Kevin Skarbinski, who has just been at the center of all sports writing and broadcasting in the state for so long. We really appreciate it. From AL.com. His thoughts on Alex Goersch. As we head to the break, more of your phone calls straight ahead.
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0: from the governor of Louisiana, Jeff Landry, says on 104.5, and I think that's Matt Moscona's show, that flags are going to be flown at half staff following the death of Skip Bertman. And of course, across the city of Baton Rouge, Bertman's photo is being displayed, of course, at Alex Box and everywhere else. It's hard to put into words the legacy that he has left behind. Truly one of the most remarkable figures in the history of college athletics. And we are back here and checking in with Rick up next in Houston. Hey, Rick.
1: Hey, Paul. You know, Paul, I woke up around 3:30 this morning and looked at my phone and saw the news of Coach Bertman passing. And Paul, I've vacillated between sadness and I guess happiness that we had Coach for so long, and how absolutely lucky LSU was to have him, and just how remarkable a man he was. And you know, you did mention that Joe Dean hired Coach Saban, but Coach right. Bertman was the man that got Coach Saban everything that he was asking for at LSU. He was the one that made it happen. And, you know, it was really bittersweet to listen to Ben talk, and you could absolutely hear how much he loved him and everything. And you know, that's how the LSU family feels about Coach Bertman, you know, and our other iconic coach is getting up there in age too, and it just feels like, you know, we're approaching the end of an era. But
0: yeah, you know, Rick, I just heard from my friend Tim Brando. He was texting me about Skip, and he mentioned Dale Brown, and Dale's in his 90s, as you well know. Yep. I've talked to Dale probably half a dozen times over the last year. We talk occasionally. He's been somebody very important in my life. And you know, he probably won't get the attention that Skip did because he really hasn't been around in a long time. But those are two figures there that you can't discuss LSU athletics without thinking of both. It's hard to find
1: absolutely,
0: two more
1: absolutely
0: important
1: not.
0: People.
1: Absolutely
0: in,
1: not.
0: In, what we're, in sports that really were nothing until Skip came over from Miami. He was a Miami. He was a Miami graduate, Miami coach when he took the job. And obviously, Dale. Everybody knows his story.
1: Yeah, you know, and Paul, absolutely condolences to Coach's family and all the players and the people that love him. And that's all I had to say today. I just have absolutely so much respect for Coach, and I appreciate you taking my call, Paul. Thank you.
0: Thank you, Rick. Dr. Retta in Georgia is up next. Hey, Dr. Retta.
2: Hello, my Paul. How are you?
0: We are doing great. Thank you for the call.
2: That's wonderful. Listen, Paul, I know you like to practice inclusivity with the callers, but that Will guy from Chicago is a justifiable reason for you to ban callers above the Mason-Dixon line. At least ban Will from Chicago, Paul. Let him call the Big Ten Network with his observations and all that Big Ten rah-rah. Now listen, Paul, I know it's talking season. It's still talking season, and nothing is definitive, but I hope and I am certainly praying that all of this negativity toward Alabama, that everyone is wrong with their negativity and low rating of my Bama, Paul, and I'm believing that it will be a better year for them than has been predicted. What do you think, Paul?
0: I feel moderately upbeat, Dr. Retta, but I can't go all in. And it's probably the lowest prediction I would have made for Alabama in a long time. I feel like they're capable of 9 wins, which could get them in the playoffs. I see the path to do better, but I will tell you, I don't like the early signs out of camp. I mean, there has already been a couple of injuries that make me uncomfortable for a team that has some deficiencies.
2: He's already having some challenges. Yes, I was really. I really was very much concerned when I heard that there had been another injury. Yeah. Okay, Paul, but we are going to believe the best for Bama, and you have a nice weekend, Paul. I love you.
0: Dr. Retta, I can't thank you enough. So, again, let me just update where we are. We're about to head back to Baton Rouge. We went there early and talked to Ben McDonald, who was very emotional talking about his coach, Skip Bertman, and the impact that he had on his life. He said he saw him late last night, and Coach Bertman said, "I'm in the bottom of the ninth," and that was pretty much it. He passed away a few hours later. We'll talk to Scott Rabelais about the mood in the capital of Louisiana in just a moment.

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10: 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A deep shot to right center field. That is way back.
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0: Welcome back as we continue what we started the program with, the news of the passing of Skip Bertman. We have spent a lot of time on that today, passing away overnight, 88 years old, hard to put into words. And we have tried. We spoke earlier with Ben McDonald, one of his best players. Now we speak to Scott Rabelais, who covered most of the tenure, which was epic. Five national championships, of course, serving as the AD when both Saban and Les Miles won titles. Scott, thank you very much for the time. So much going on, but we wanted to get your voice in on the death of Skip Bertman, but really what he meant to so many people in your community.
1: Well, to say he was a legend puts it too mildly. It's not a good enough word for it. He was a larger than life figure. He really was. I mean, he was created something that had never existed before at LSU. The baseball program was more than an afterthought. You know, the coach used to be like one of the football trainers. Go coach the baseball team when you're not doing football. And they had no tradition whatsoever. And he built that up to where, football will always be king at LSU. And I think Skip Bertman would have been the first to tell you that. But baseball is number two. And it's a sport that people really care about. And he made it a winner with five national titles in a 10-year span, something that I think will never be duplicated. Then he became athletic director, hiring Les Miles, who won a national championship, hiring some other national championship coaches at LSU, and really showed everyone how to win and how to succeed and how to promote their programs. And this is, as I wrote in a column today, we're still living in the age of Skip Bertman at LSU. He is the most influential figure in LSU athletic history, one of the most influential figures in the history of college baseball, because he taught a lot of people, hey, it doesn't have to be a money pit. You can break even or maybe make a little money in baseball if you put some money into it. And he was so influential in so many ways, and will be definitely missed. We knew this day was coming probably soon, but it's sad, but it's still great to look back on a great life and a man who accomplished so much.
0: And Scott, I know we've talked about it, and I know you've talked to many people and know the story so well, but help the rest of us understand, because we've heard what you have said. We talked to Ben McDonald earlier. We've read all the statements. But to folks who have heard his name and maybe seen a documentary, but really did not live in his era, how would you describe what he did and really the legacy that continues today?
1: He came from the University of Miami, who was a baseball power, and he learned how to about coaching from Ron Frazier, who was the successful head coach there, and he learned about promotion. He brought in things like the San Diego Chicken. Some people might remember that, and sure, made it a real the attention to detail and the high standard that he had for everything. He'd go around the ballpark before games in his early years, to the concession stands to make sure the coffee was hot, to the bathrooms to make sure that they were clean, and just to encourage people to come back to the ballpark. And of course they started winning, and of course it started feeding on itself. But he was a master motivator, always had some story for his players for the game, something inspirational. He was a great leader of first his program, then the whole athletic department at LSU. And, I saw a statement from Nick Saban today. So he learned a lot from him. He was the head coach when Nick was head coach at LSU and led LSU to that national championship. And he was savvy at business. Obviously, he got a great timing for everything, whether it was what time to go to the bullpen to bring someone in, or to set up in 2003 before they won the national title. They started the tradition fund at LSU where they pay a seat license to buy season tickets. And he said, I need Nick to win big this year. He came and told us that at the Advocate, the newspaper we're working. And of course, they won the national championship. So his timing was perfect. And a great storyteller, Paul. I don't know if you ever spent much time with Skip, but he was just wonderful at spinning a yarn, telling an anecdote, He was just always, you know, he told a story about in his early days, he's going out to the mound. Hey, Bertram, they're yelling at him from the stands. We're two points behind. Yes, sir. They're called runs. And hey, Bertram, these referees stink. Yes, sir. They're called umpires, and they do. You know, that was one of his popular stories. But just the guy who's going to be missed so much. Paul, if there was a Mount Rushmore of LSU athletics, he would have to be on it. I would say Billy Cannon. You could pick Shaquille O'Neal or Pete Maravich. By Simone Augustus for all the success LSU's had in women's athletics. And as a coach and administrator, you had to pick someone. I think it would be Skip.
0: And it's interesting because he's really been off the, 88 years old. He hasn't been on the main stage in a long time. But you still heard his name. Everybody mentioned him. Just in terms of seeing him and talking to him after he left, what was it like?
1: Well, yeah, he was always this presence. I mean, you know, he was a mentor to Paul Menary, who won a national title at LSU after Skip. He also grew up in the Miami area. He was a mentor to Jay Johnson. Jay Johnson talks about how nervous he was meeting Skip Bertram for the first time. And not be around telling people, well, they should have done it this way, I would have done it that way. Not like that, but just offering advice and of course he had this quite a coaching tree. Mike Bianco, who won a national title at a College World Series at Ole Miss, was a catcher for him with Ben McDonald when Ben was pitching, and Ray Tanner, who won two College World Series at South Carolina and also became the athletic director, was on his staff on the Olympic team when they won the bronze medal in Atlanta in 1996. He was demanding, in a Nick Saban kind of way, in a Kim Mulkey kind of way. But he was someone who these players, as you see from the statements you've seen from Ben McDonald, from other players that we've heard from today, just is someone who they love dearly. And I think my brother texted me today, and he put it best. He's an LSU fan, of course, being from here. And he said, it's kind of like every LSU fan's kind of lost their granddad. You know, I think that puts it very well.
0: Yeah, and I think, Scott, I mean, we've all been there. You know it's going to happen, but when it happens, you just can't believe it.
1: Yeah, exactly. I mean, exactly. I heard, people, they'd gone to visit him in the hospital. Virg Osbury, the athletic director, told our beat writer, Cokie Riley, went to visit him in the hospital and kind of knew the end was near. But then he always kind of said he'd come back. You know, his house burned down, or mostly burned down, in 2004, rebuilt it. He was fine. His wife was fine. His wife, Sandy, who passed away early last year. A tree fell in his house from a storm earlier this summer. That was the last time I spoke to him. He said, I'm fine. Everything's fine. It did some damage, but he was okay. It always seemed like a very resilient guy. Just kind of expected. He'd been around for so long. I mean, he came to LSU in 1983, was hired by Bob Broadhead, who was the athletic director back then, because he knew of him from Miami. Somebody said, hey. Yeah, when Broadhead was with the Miami Dolphins, and people said, you need to look at this guy. And of course, he came to LSU and just created this monolith that has never abated. You know, it's been added to, of course, with championships won under Menary and Jay Johnson. But he set the standard, and it was a standard for every coach and every program at LSU, not just the baseball program.
0: Scott Rabelais on the passing of Skip Bertram. Many thanks, Scott. We appreciate you coming on and discussing this with us. We will take a short break. We are coming right back.
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16: The Paul Feinbaum Show is back, presented by Zaxby's. 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Welcome back. We continue here on a Friday afternoon. Augie, next.
17: Hey, Paul. Paul, Skip Bertman, what can you say about that guy? I love that guy. Never met him. He came to LSU my senior year. And, I mean, he is to LSU what Saban and Bryant are to Alabama. And, I mean, it's a baseball coach. What was baseball before he came to LSU? It was just something to do if you were really bored during the week, or nobody on the weekend would go to those games. He shows up. I mean, the man elevated baseball at LSU to the top of the pantheon of college baseball. I mean, he's made that job almost impossible for anyone else who follows in his footsteps. You know, Maneri, he wasn't terrible, but let's face it, Paul, he left because of the Skip Bertman standard. And Jay Johnson, he might be the only guy that is capable of sustaining the Skip Bertman standard. The man was transformational. He's an icon in Louisiana. I think he's an icon in college baseball history. And he represented LSU with, I think Rabelais said it best, class, humor, dignity, honor. in my opinion, he's the greatest LSU coach in any sport at any time in the history of LSU athletics. Would you agree with that?
16: Yeah, I mean, I think you would have to because the other contender, I mean, I think Dale Brown is someone who is to be treasured, but when you don't win titles, it tends to affect you, rightly or wrongly. Saban just wasn't there long enough. And, you know, I think you, when you think about other figures, you know, so, I mean, in this whole, I was on a show this morning talking about Daniels, and I said, you know, I mean, Burrow had his moment, but to me, if you, and again, some of this is age, some of this is the fact I lived in Louisiana, covered LSU, but if you said who's the most famous LSU player of all time, I would say Billy Cannon, although that's already probably changed from generations. But if you ask the most famous coach, it is Skip. You're right.
17: No doubt, Skip. And you brought up another one, Paul, Dale Brown. Dale Brown transformed LSU basketball. Now, Pete Maravich did what Pete did.
16: He did.
17: But Dale really changed the whole nature of LSU sports. And, you know, those are two guys that, yeah, they won't be around forever. I wouldn't say losing Coach Burtman was a tragic event because the man lived a great life and he gave us something nobody else did. And I think the best thing I can say about Skip Burtman is he was ours and we'll always be proud of that. So, Skip, thank you for everything you brought us. Thanks, Paul.
16: Thanks, Augie. Really appreciate that. Trey is up next.
18: Hey, Paul, I agree with Augie, but not only did he elevate baseball at LSU, he elevated the whole SEC, and the other schools had to get better. He had a big impact on the SEC in a whole. But do you mind if I address two callers from yesterday, Paul? Can I do that? You mind?
16: Of course.
18: First person I want to address is Ellie Mae from Ohio. I mean, Paul, Ellie Mae's this prima donna who quit the show during spring sports, and we all know why she didn't call in during spring sports. And you know that SEC, all of that he did last year, I give him a ton of credit. That was funny, but it's old. He needs to come up with something else. And I guarantee you, as soon as the Big Ten does not win a title, we won't hear from her. Now, Andre, talking about Nick Saban yesterday, Paul, I want to ask you a question, then I'm going to elaborate on it. Don't you have to be a great recruiter to get great players to win? Is recruiting not one of the most important parts of coaching?
16: It's the most important part.
18: I agree. And the thing about it is, that guy acted like Saban just recruited the players and went up, sat in the stands, and had a Pabst Blue Ribbon or something. I mean, that was one of the worst. That was one of the dumbest calls I've ever heard. And not only did he recruit great players, he recruited great coaches who are coaching all around in college football these days. I mean, his assistants are unbelievable at where they're coaching. And so he also stockpiling talent, great recruiting equals championship. You'll never find a team that doesn't have great players that wins a championship, Paul. And that's in any sport. Do you agree?
16: Trey, completely. Thank you very, very much. Brian is up next in Tulsa.
19: Hey, Paul. How you doing, my friend?
16: All good.
19: Hey, first of all, I've never been calling, not because I got kicked out of the regulators. It's just I've had a lot going on lately since school. It's about to get started where I'm working at. You got kids coming back, and I've been working like almost 40 hours over the last 2 days, so that's why I haven't called. I'm going to say this expired. Thank you for that call yesterday. I listened to it this morning. That was a really good call. I've always been a fan of yours. I do like your calls. And the one thing that we Sooner and Aggie fans do have in common expires, we both hate that ugly burnt orange color. So I'd rather put up with Giggum than Hook'em. And Paul, finally, you know, the other day I made a stupid call, and I should not have done that over the two days. and I shouldn't have got my attitude the way it was. But real quickly, the reason why I mentioned that Teletubbies thing is when I...
20: Hey, Brian, let me jump in here. I don't think anybody really needs an explanation from you. So why don't we just move on?
19: Now, Paul, I was just going to say the only reason why I knew that is because back in the 90s, I was watching my nephew, and that was the show he watched. So that's okay, the only reason why I knew about that. That's the only explanation why. But, Paul, I'm going to take a break from the show for a while. I've got so much on my plate right now. But anyway, whenever I come back, whenever I'm ready to be back on the show, Paul, I'll be back on. So until then, my friend, I'll talk to you later. God bless you. Boomer Sooner, I'm out.
20: Thank you, Brian. We certainly wish you well. I've never heard that before. I've heard people quitting the show. I've heard people angry. I've never heard anybody taking a sabbatical from the show. I know this is maybe inappropriate. Can I just talk to myself? Is this show that stressful to all of us that we need to take a break? This show is not supposed to be stressful. It's supposed to be fun. This is entertainment. This is like you come here in the afternoon because you want to get away from the news of the day and all the politics and all the screaming and the lying. You want to come here and talk sports and hear what your team's up to, get some perspectives. And I'm concerned that Brian, after the whole Telebubby controversy, maybe I should have let him finish that. I just didn't really want to hear any more about it, is having to walk away and deal with things. Anyway, enough of my rant. I'm done. Let's go back to the calls. Dan in Gastonia, North Carolina.
21: Hey, Paul. This coming football season, I have two dogs in the hunt. The Tennessee Volunteers and the Appalachian State University Mountaineers.
20: Sure.
21: I have degrees from both of those institutions. And I wanted to ask you, first of all, could you give me a little bit of analysis on Tennessee? I know they've got a new quarterback. What do you think about the quarterback? Could you comment on Tennessee's strengths and weaknesses, and just in general, how well do you think they're going to do this season? And I know you may not know a whole lot about Appalachian State. That's not a Southeastern Conference school, but maybe you know a little bit about it. I'd be interested to hear what you have to say about that. I was just going to mention also that

0: universities.
1: Yeah, let me talk about Appalachian State first, because I know you live in Gastonia. Until recently, I lived in Charlotte, which Gastonia is right outside of Charlotte. So I knew a lot about Appalachian State. I had a couple of good friends that played there, and a number of people that went there. So I'm pretty familiar with the program. Eli Drinkwitz was there. Other really successful coaches have been there. I think there are really, I mean, I think the passion for that school, I mean, didn't Luke Holmes go there? Is pretty amazing, really impressive. Because when I got to North Carolina, I didn't know anything about it. I knew that they'd beaten Michigan. As far as Tennessee, I think the quarterback situation will take care of itself pretty quickly. I am mildly optimistic about Tennessee. I think they need to split two games at home, and those two games are in the first half of the season, and the two games are Texas and Alabama. I think they have a better chance of beating Alabama than Texas, and if they can negotiate or navigate the front half of the season, then I think they're going to be okay. At Texas A&M late in the year, I don't think is winnable. LSU is entirely dependent on where LSU is. If LSU is on the way to the playoffs, I don't like Tennessee's chances. If LSU is crashing after a difficult first half of the season, then that changes the perspective of that game. Thanks for the call. Appreciate it. We're up against the break. We are coming right back. Paul Feinbaum here. 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

0: Welcome back. Miss Faye in Virginia is up next.
1: Hey, Mr. Paul. Thank you for taking my call.
0: Thank you.
1: Just wanted you to know that I appreciate you being there for us, especially for me. You help me just about every day. My son's birthday is tomorrow. He died in 2019. This is our eighth birthday without him. And somehow you made me feel better. And I was just reading an article on Coach Bryant. I didn't realize why he left Arkansas. He left Arkansas, it said, because they couldn't get along with the basketball coach, Adolph Roots. And I wondered if maybe you could dwell a little bit about that after we hang up.
0: Miss Faye, number one, it always pains me when we talk about your son, but I know your memories of him are special, and I know tomorrow will be a difficult day. But let me get to Coach Bryant for a second.
1: Okay, sweetie. Thank you.
0: He did. That is one of the great myths in the history of sports, that he and Adolph Rupp did not get along. And I'm not. I have no personal knowledge, but. I've said before, one of my close friends is Coach Bryant's grandson. So I know the family and I know the history extremely well. And I've even talked to Coach Rupp's son. And yes, they all say that is a myth, that the two were very close friends, that the line that Coach Bryant got a lighter once after winning the SEC, and Coach Rupp got a convertible is just simply not true. But anyway, Coach Bryant left Kentucky because he had an opportunity to go to Texas A&M, and that's a job that I don't think he ever wanted to leave. Really, he loved it out there. He loved being with the oil money and the fat cats, and I think he knew that was a gold mine. But you also know that he couldn't turn down Alabama.
1: I heard that also. Thank you, Mr. Paul.
0: Thank you very much, Ms. Faye.
1: And I thank you for being there for all of us. And you have a blessed day.
0: You too. And we'll be thinking of you tomorrow. I mean, the famous line that's been told for 60 years, but Coach Bryant said, Mama called. He went to Alabama. He was an Alabama graduate, and we all understand that. Nobody more than I-Man calling right now. I-Man, you're the one that's perfected the Bryant story with Adolph Rupp, so I'm glad you're here next.
2: I tell you what, that's an unusual story. I mean, you know, there's several movies out there, and we were talking about them last night, The Junction Boys and you know, I think it was Tom Berenger played in that. He got off the airplane, the beer can fell out. Well, that was a problem right there already. What Bryant was drinking didn't come in an aluminum can. And and then, you know, I thought the movie was real cheesy and low budget, but the movie with Gary Busey was pretty good. It hit on some high points, but it was just real cheap production. And
0: it was terrible.
2: Yeah, it was, but it kind of moved along at a weird pace, and maybe they could have found somebody else, but he did. They hired him. You know, Paul, is there anybody that's ever talked themselves into more corners than I have on this program? I mean, I've been threatened by the best. I mean, by the biggest beast. I mean, rock stars, football players, and hell, you had that D. Snyder guy going to call in and whoop somebody, and you told him real quick, you know, you had some friends, and I let it be known real quick. Couldn't nobody teach me nothing. And because I know what I know, and I respect other people, but at the same time, I'm going to call them like I see them, too. But this show is not for everybody. And sometimes people trying to talk smack, they're out of their element. And, maybe sometimes it's just best to sit back and listen and not try to call every day. I mean, call maybe when you got something to say. And some of these people aren't really worthy of responding to. I mean, I got a couple people that are, you know, they're just not worthy of responding to. They're living off coattails. They're irrelevant people. And I don't know. I'm mystified by that call a while ago. I mean, I think I like the guy. I mean, he's a good guy, and I wish him the best. But, you know, sometimes I guess this show gets too headstrong for some.
0: Was I wrong, I-Man, to rush him along on the Telebubby explanation? Did you want to hear more about that?
2: No, I think that you was okay, but going and in interrupting, because maybe he should have stayed on the line so you could say it's supposed to be fun. If you're not having fun with this show, I mean, that's what it's kind of designed for. And you know, at one time, ESPN thought we had a fun show, but now they seem to have changed their mind about a lot of things. And,
0: oh, yeah.
2: And maybe the SEC network has too. Well, that's just too damn bad, because we are who we are, and y'all are who y'all are. And guess what? We ain't the ones that changed. Y'all are the ones that changed. And we do have some callers that have been ESPNized. That's the problem. And I remember when you got on the SEC network, I mean, how proud you were. And I was proud for you, because you worked hard. And I tell you, I've watched a lot of people put their thumb on you and kind of push you around when you were doing interviews with people that don't really call and you interview that much anymore. But at the same time, you respected those people, and they were guests on your programs in years past. But, you know, at one point, everybody thought this was, you know, a great program, and they were using our clips, and ESPN has totally flipped its direction. And you know, it all started about, what, 10 years ago during an election, if you will, and everything got real political. And then it got even worse when it came to the COVID thing. And then everybody really started showing their lack of a backbone. And but no, it's supposed to be fun, and I have fun with this program. And I tell you, going through what I've been going through, and I'm not somebody that thinks they're extra important, Justin. I don't think I'm self-important. I'm just a regular caller, and that's all I've ever been. I've never cared about being number one, number two, winning an argument, losing an argument. I just call this show to have fun. Legend has said it time and time again. It's about having fun. Squirrels having fun with it. See, that's the difference in maybe some of the black hats and some of these other folks out there. And some of the other folks, they get it too. It's a fun show. And we get to talking. You know, this may be what's hurt them the most off season. They got caught up in all this portal and this playoff, and they all know how to fix it, and they don't know a damn thing. They got caught up in all that conversation, and they're not taking care of themselves. And I would hope that they would. Paula went to the doctor yesterday and had a pretty good report. Everything looks the same. Everything's being contained. There's the words remission aren't being mentioned, but it's still treatable. And I go back in 8 weeks. We'll do some more checks. But I had two different scans. I had PET scan and an ultrasound, whatever that, not ultrasound, but a PET scan and some other kind of scan over the last 2 weeks. And everything looked good except for this one spot on the rib, and they're monitoring that. And if push comes to shove, they may do some radiation there. But I'm pleasantly surprised. And I tell you, going through what I'm going through, I still find a way to have fun with this show. I just don't get to call as much as I normally would. But that doesn't stop me from listening. And, some of these people have just taken this show way, way, way too serious. And if they're not having fun with it, I would, don't come on here and just say you got to leave or you're going to quit. There's no parades. There's, you know, just kind of step back in the corner for a little bit. Take a break. I mean, just like you would. I've always viewed this show as a cocktail party. You're just kind of standing there with your hors d'oeuvres, and you're kind of walking around the room. You got your little drink, whatever it is, and you're speaking and nodding, saying hello, and you're having a little conversation. You see somebody, you walk over there, I'll be right back, and you walk over there, and you just kind of keep talking and working the room. That's all it is. You're not having to meet Roberto Duran and Sugar Ray Leonard and all these folks in each one of these groups. And if you chose that, you've chose the wrong avenue. And I don't know. I was really surprised that this show has. I've never heard anybody say this show has stressed them to the point that they needed to take a break. I was really surprised by that.
0: I mean, thank you so much. We'll be thinking
2: all right,
0: of you as you continue on with the report. So we'll take a short break. We are coming right back.
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0: Welcome back. Long is up next in South Carolina. Hello, Long.
1: Good afternoon, Paul. I normally don't say this, but that was a good call. Iman's call. He hit on a lot of points, but the point that I was most interested in is what he said about his health. I mean, I think you were looking for CT, but that is really great news, and I hope the R word is in your future, in the near future. Paul, you had somebody on talking about Auburn that works for the newspaper. His name was like, I don't know, Tara Lipinski. Or what was that gentleman's name?
0: Tara Lipinski, that's exactly who it was. Kevin Skarbinski.
1: Okay. So, Mr. Lipinski, is that Polish? Would you guess that's Polish?
0: Could be.
1: Okay. Let's just assume it is. Because it would either take a Polak or someone named J.D. or A.J. to honestly think that Auburn is going to be in the playoff this year. I mean, he must have had a deadline. He said, man, anything. What? Okay, Auburn's going to make the playoff. Let's write that. But anyhow, I digress. Lonesome Joe, I mean, Handsome Joe, he's now Handsome Joe. I'm now referring to Joe as Handsome Joe. Where are my damn cookies? Don't make me call Sarge. And then the only other caller I wanted to talk about today, and it has been addressed, and you've asked other callers, should you have let him continuing to talk about belly bubbies or whatever they're called? My answer is yes, because I am the belly bubby. I was that. That was me. But I'm sorry, Brian, you've been stressed. But, Paul, can you clarify one thing that he said? Could you do that for me?
0: Yes, of course.
1: He said that he has been working a ton. He has almost worked 40 hours in the last 10 days.
0: That's a lot of work. That's a lot of work.
1: Isn't 40 hours a work week? That's 4 hours a day.
0: Now, Long, I'm going to show my age, but not anymore. It's not.
1: You know what? That's a far deeper conversation, my friend, right there. And then finally, Brian, I love the excuse. My nephew ate my homework. Really? Come on. Don't blame it on some kid. We know the truth. There is nothing wrong. You do not have to be in this Feinbaum forum a closet Teletubby monster fan. You just don't have to do it. Brian, I'll miss you, but no one will miss your calls. Have a great weekend, Paul. Be safe.
0: Thank you. John is up next.
2: Hey, Paul.
0: Hello, John.
2: Happy Friday to you, Paul. Anyway, I was reiterate. I called a couple of days ago, and I enjoy the calls coming from San Antonio and Matt. And, Paul, let's make Matt more of a presence.
0: Okay.
2: On the show, Paul. And also, what about my man in Madison, Mississippi? Ricky. I haven't heard Ricky in a long time, Paul. What's
0: he
2: Ricky
0: called
2: doing,
0: within he called about a week ago.
2: No, he didn't call. I didn't hear him.
0: Yeah, listen, John, unlike a lot of people, I'm here every day for the whole show, so I would probably
2: no,
0: have
2: you're
0: a,
2: not, Paul. You're not at this whole show. You give lip service to me. That's what I don't like, okay? And also, there's a young man down in New Orleans. Is that Harry or Harvey down there? Those are the good calls, Paul. Are you there?
0: Well, where am I supposed to go, John? I'm not like you.
2: I don't come and go with the wind. Paul, I just asked you a question. You didn't answer it.
0: I don't know. I wasn't listening. I'm sorry. I wasn't paying attention to what you said. My bad.
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6: And welcome inside the Truist Studios here in the Battery, Atlanta. We are steps away from the right field gate at Truist Park, where in just over 1 hour, the Braves and Diamondbacks will get together for game one of the 3-game set. Barrett Sully and Chris Domino with you. We'll break down the lineups. We'll have a conversation with Braves manager Walt Weiss. We'll have a pitching matchup to break down as well. So we have a lot to get to on day one of Alumni Weekend. It is Andres Galarraga bobblehead night as well. So a lot of things happening all over the place. Before we get into it further, let's pause 10 seconds for station identification on the Atlanta Braves Radio Network.
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6: All right, Chris, there is a buzz around Truist Park, not only because our Braves are winning, but Alumni Weekend, Big Cat bobblehead night. It's going to be a fun weekend here against a pretty good Diamondbacks
7: team. Yeah, we'll talk about them coming up and how and why are they where they are. They had that lull like the Braves did. It was probably sort of June-ish, came out of the gate really well, straightened themselves out, and a large part of it is pitching. But we'll talk about what it is they have, what they've done well, quite honestly, because they're not wallet-whipping anybody. They're not actually winning it with big-name guys. They're just a good baseball team that plays good fundamental baseball. But I do want to thank the Atlanta Braves and some of the people across the street for the opportunity. It is Alumni Weekend, and we had a chance to go up and had a chance to see Andres Galarraga, talk to him, Mark Wohlers, Marvin Freeman, Marquise Grissom, who is one of the greatest. And then we had a chance to do something with both Mark Wohlers and Will Smith, the only two guys in the franchise history here in the state of Georgia and the city of Atlanta to throw the last out in a World Series title for the Atlanta Braves. So it was nice to get those two guys together to talk a little bit about their experiences. And it hit me as I'm talking to them because 91, 92, 93, 94 goes away. But that 95 team obviously had pressure on them. Were they going to get over the hump? And that's the conditions that Wohler was actually in. And remember, people forget, he was up in 91. He was young, but he was around that, and he was around those guys.
6: He was a part of a combined no-hitter, Merker, Wohlers, and Pena in 91 or 92. I think it was 92.
7: And then Will Smith, because that team didn't even get over 500, the trade deadline and everything else. It really is a very different dynamic of 95. Well, are they? Mm-hmm. In 2021, it was coming after the 15, 16, 17 as they rebuild and everything else. Is it finally going to happen? Oh, no, this team can't even get over 500. And boom, two guys standing next to each other who have the distinction, the only two in this city to do it, but coming from really different places in spring training that year and certainly very different places in August, as the 2021 team came from beyond the left field wall and the other team had to stave off whatever it was to get to the World Series to try to win again.
6: Yeah, lots of alums around. Saw Chipper down by the batting cage today, and autograph sessions going on right now, and then the parade will be tomorrow right across here, right in front of the Braves Radio Network studios in Battery Avenue, and then MLBX, the Home Run Derby. Julio Franco standing in for Andrew Jones. It's now Team Julio, wow. Team Charlie Culberson, Team Brian Jordan, and who's the other one? I can't remember
8: who the other one is. But anyway.
7: I apologize.
8: Yeah, I apologize for that. But yeah, it should be a different look on a home run derby out there. 4:30, I believe, is when that starts after the parade.
7: Where's my camera? Is that camera on right behind you?
8: I think that's my camera.
7: Julio Franco, 67 years old.
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